0: to, you know, space themselves even more in this division. Already got a 2-game lead right now. I mean, the Reds, in terms of their run differential, they're out kicking their coverage. I mean, they're right around zero in terms of run differential. So their team that's been winning by the slimmest of margins, the Cubs have an outstanding, I believe, the highest run differential right now in the NL Central. I mean, the Cubs have been outstanding WRC plus. They've been number one, two, or three in that category for the better part of the entire year. The pitching staff, I think, has been good enough. I mean, Matthew Boyd finally found his bearings in his last start after going in with a 7 ERA to begin the season. And, you know, I know they've lost Justin Steele and his rehab for an additional month, and we will be lucky to see him at all this year. Cade Hortonstone for the year. He only went out and had one turn of the rotation, and it was brief, and that was all she wrote for the season. The Cubs offense, they're just swinging heavy bats right now and blasting balls all over the damn park. So they're making up for those shortcomings with the pitching staff. The back end is finally starting to get healthy as Danny Palencia is now off the injured list as well. And the relievers have been a little bit better than advertised. So I'm confident in the Cubs. Brandon Combs, our fantastic producer here at BetMGM tonight, not as confident as I am. He thinks eventually the bad luck is going to catch up with them. They just keep plating, dudes. And last I checked, that's fundamental in baseball. Scoring runs. As long as they keep finding green space and having guys touch home plate, it won't matter how good or bad the pitching staff is. The Cubs are here. They're going to be atop the division the entire summer long, and I'll drink to that probably a dozen times over.
1: Oh, hell yeah. All right, I love it. Yo, Brad's saying that my Knicks are going to sweep the Sixers. Now he's saying the Cubs are going to be in first all summer long in the NL Central. He's feeling bold tonight. We love it. We freaking love it. All right, we'll take a short break. We'll take a short break here. Phone number to join the show, 310-840-4910. When we come back, we'll get you a scoreboard update. Knicks and Sixers underway. Flyers, Hurricanes getting tense. Plus, we'll talk some NFL as well, because we got some big news today. Some big news regarding the Rams and their offense. We'll talk about that when we return. He's Brett Evans. I'm Pat Boyle. This is BetMGM Tonight right here on Westwood One Sports.
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0: 15 of 16. And, Brad, you got J.P. Crawford against Atlanta. Combs has Shohei Ohtani against Houston. And I don't think either of those games have started yet. Am I correct on that?
1: Yes, going to be a late night tip with Seattle at home tonight. So there's still an opportunity if you want to get in on any J.P. Crawford. Ohtani, though, has started. I believe he's, what, 0-for-1? He does have a walk and a ground out so far. So Brando's got a couple more opportunities, maybe three. We'll see. And it's a hapless Houston Astros. But Monty, man, great to have you back with Carter Jensen. And, of course, all rise with Aaron Judge in honor and memory of John Sterling. But Yankees right now, ooh, in a wee bit of trouble as Cam Schlittler is out of the game. Bases juice, two out. The Yankees up now 3-1. So this is a massive out, to say the least, from the bullpen trying to get out of this jam as Jake Bird came in for Schlittler. And hopefully he's going to be able to maintain this lead and they can win for the iconic John Sterling.
0: Yeah, really quickly here, Brad. So how about Ohtani? Hasn't gotten a hit now in 7 days. Combs thought he was going to break that streak. So far, he's 0-for-1. And then, you know, with the Scooble injury today, you know who the favorite is for the AL Cy Young Award? Cam Schlittler. Remember when you told me to put a couple bucks on it? Oh. Did I? Nope.
1: Yeah.
0: All right, Brad.
1: You shut up.
0: See you tomorrow, brother.
1: Adios, amigo. Go Cubs!
0: All right, when we come back, Jaylen Brown going out sad, sounding like a little baby after the Celtics got bounced.
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was mystifying to me. And then you look back in retrospect, here, the death blow of this series was Jason Tatum getting hurt in game six, something that maybe started to bother him in game four or game five. I don't know exactly when it happened, but Tatum leaves that game six with an ice pack on his calf or on his knee, goes to the locker room, comes back early fourth quarter, but at that point, the Sixers are already up by 20 points. He doesn't play again. But then he tells us after the game, oh, I'm not concerned. I got no concerns about the knee. I'll be fine. Again, different leg than what he tore his Achilles on last year against the Knicks. And then all of a sudden, Saturday afternoon, Jason Tatum, questionable. And I'm like, oh, come on, was he not going to play? And then about an hour before tip-off, Jason Tatum out for game seven. And so it was Boston's inability to shut down Joel Embiid, becoming, turning into prime Embiid again, the Celtics not having a second answer when their threes weren't falling, and the Jason Tatum injury. And you get a perfect storm for a 3-1 comeback. Boston was 32-0 all time in their franchise history when leading a series 3-1. And to make things worse, the Sixers were 0-18 all time in their franchise history when trailing a series 3-1. You combine that together, 50-0 to one side. Oh, not anymore. Not anymore. Because game seven on Saturday, once again, Joel Embiid with a prime Embiid performance, 34 points, 12 rebounds, 6 assists. In 39 minutes, there was no Jason Tatum to save the Celtics. Jaylen Brown put up the numbers. He put up 33 points, but he failed to hit some big-time shots in the fourth quarter. Boston as a team, once again, just 27% from deep. Clear to see. They couldn't hit their threes. They couldn't score. Plain and simple. They weren't willing to make the adjustments. And I think some of it is arrogance on Joe Mazzulla's standpoint. I think he thought they had this series wrapped up 3-1. And I think that he started to mess with his rotation somewhat. And I think, you know, trying to rely on Nikola Vucevic early in this series, I mean, he didn't even end up playing. Vucevic didn't even get on the floor in game seven on Saturday. That's how bad he was. That's how much of a failure that trade was for Boston at the deadline when you fast forward and look at the one playoff series they were in. For Boston on Saturday, it was basically all Jaylen Brown and Derek White. We're going to rely on the two guys that are the two main active core pieces of this team. And if they don't score a combined 70 points, so I guess we're going to lose. And that's exactly what happened. Their starting five was Jaylen Brown, Derek White, and that was the only normal part. The other starters on Saturday, Luka Garza, Ron Harper Jr., and Baylor Shireman. You know how many points the three of those guys combined to score? Three starters. The other three starters.

This is not going to work. Luka Garza only ended up playing 9 minutes for the game. Ron Harper only ended up playing 4 minutes in the game. Baylor Shireman, who was a tremendous piece off the bench for them and at times a member of the starting unit, you know, before Jason Tatum came back, surprising to me, he didn't score a single point. But Joe Mazzulla kind of just got away from that and just said, all right, let's ride our stars here. We'll win this series. And when that didn't happen, when Embiid came back and he looked like prime Joel Embiid, I think the Celtics just got arrogant and they thought, no way we're going to lose three in a row. And then when they got to game seven and Tatum didn't play and they got down double digits early on, they needed a miracle. And despite all of that, they were still able to get it down to a one-point game with 2 minutes left. And Peyton Pritchard had a wide-open three in the corner, the sixth reigning sixth man of the year. Guy that won the sixth man of the year last year and had already had a couple of monster games in this series. He bricked it, and that was the last time Boston got close in that game. It was 99-98 with about 2 minutes left to go. Sixers ended the game on a 10-2 run. So it was the perfect storm for how you blow a 3-1 series lead when you've got as much talent and postseason experience as the Celtics do. And then what happened after the game? And I mean, like within 2-3 hours of that game ending, Jaylen Brown, the guy that was the finals MVP 2 years ago, going on his Twitch stream and immediately crying and complaining about all the calls that the Sixers got and how Joel Embiid is a flopper and how his flopping ruins the league and how the Celtics didn't get any calls and Jaylen Brown literally doing his own film review session on his Twitch stream and putting up plays. And he's like, see, he goes, that's an offensive foul on me. That's not an offensive foul on them. That's not a foul. Oh, is that a foul on us? Oh, the refs had an agenda. What was the agenda? Like Jaylen Brown, he just sounds like a little whiny baby. You choked away a series that you led 3-1. Game seven, you know, I had to hear the whole Jaylen Brown deserves to be in the MVP consideration and MVP conversation before Jason Tatum came back. He had a good regular season. He had a really good regular season. He's going to be All-NBA when they release the All-NBA teams, which... when is that? That's probably coming in the next couple of days here, I would assume. I think they do with the All-NBA teams in the second or third round. In the second round, and then we get the MVP announced and all that stuff in the conference finals. So he'll be All-NBA. But have to hear, oh, Jaylen Brown deserves to be in the MVP conversation. No, he didn't. He was good. The Celtics got the 2 seed for most of the season without Jason Tatum playing. But for a guy that's won finals MVP, but basically like the culmination, you won the most prestigious award there is to win. You were the most valuable player in helping your team win the title. Well, that doesn't give you... You know, that doesn't give you protection against criticism for the rest of your career. And so game seven, chips are on the line, season's on the line. After playing most of the regular season without Jason Tatum, Jaylen Brown had one more opportunity without Jason Tatum to be the man, to be the guy, to lead the Celtics to a victory. And like I said, you look at the box score, you look at his numbers, he put up good numbers. Fourth quarter. A lot of missed shots and a lot of delegating to his teammates when he probably should have been the aggressor, when you could have single-handedly willed your way into that game. At home, teams are fatigued, guys are tired, and Jaylen Brown just didn't step up to the light. And then to make the excuses, to cry about the officiating after the game, as if somebody of your stature wouldn't get the foul calls if they were fouls. And that Joel Embiid is a flopper. And Jaylen Brown, like he's the most ethical basketball player of all time that we should all strive

0: We should all strive to be just like Jaylen Brown, who never flops, who never fakes anything. Jaylen Brown needs to get all those calls. He just sounds like a little baby. You lost, you blew a 3-1 series lead. Don't cry and complain about it afterwards. 310-840-4910 is the phone number to join the show. When we come back, we're going to talk some Stanley Cup playoffs with Pete Jensen. I'm Pat Boyle. This is BetMGM Tonight right here on Westwood One Sports.
1: The Thunder and Spurs are one series away from a collision course with the MVP finalists. Are we really on the verge of a Wemby versus SGA conference finals? We're just one round away from finding out. Westwood One Sports.
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8: 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Stanley from New York owed $93,000. The IRS placed a levy on his bank account. Coast One released the levy and settled with the IRS

0: here. They could very easily put up another 130, 140 points tonight. The Knicks are shooting 68% from the field. 68%. That's absurd. This is a Sixers team that held the Celtics to basically 100 points every game throughout the entire series. And the Knicks have 93 midway through the third quarter. They just hit another three. So this is beyond what I expected. I expected a dominant performance. This is beyond what I expected. Knicks are up by 31 points. I love it. Love every second of it. All right, on the ice. Or actually, you know what? Let me get you the other playoff update here. Because Spurs and T-Wolves underway. Again, Anthony Edwards is suiting up tonight for the Minnesota Timberwolves. A pretty remarkable turnaround from his injury status just a couple of days ago where you thought maybe Anthony Edwards wouldn't be ready to go until game three, game four at the earliest. And here he is playing in game one here for the Minnesota Timberwolves. He is coming off the bench, though. That is the first thing I do want to acknowledge here when I tuned in to watch the game as it tipped off on the multi-view. Anthony Edwards not in the starting lineup for Minnesota. So that kind of tells you right off the bat, he's going to play limited minutes. He is not going to play 35, 40 minutes in this game. It might be 25. He might scratch 30. But Anthony Edwards is coming off the bench to start this game. The Spurs lead the T-Wolves 11-8, 4 minutes into the ballgame. Jaden McDaniels and Rudy Gobert have 4 points each for Minnesota. Wemby, 2 points, 3 rebounds. He's already got 3 blocks in the first 4 minutes of the game. Unbelievable. Unreal. Wemby, 3 blocks in the first 4 minutes. On the ice, the Flyers and the Hurricanes are headed to overtime in game two. Again, Carolina leads that series 1-0. And then the Ducks and the Golden Knights. Anaheim and Vegas underway from Sin City, game one of the other second round series in the West. And they are scoreless. When we come back, we'll do hot or cold to kick off hour number 5. We'll keep you posted on all the postseason action when we return. I'm Pat Boyle. 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

to BetMGM tonight here on Westwood One Sports. I am a very euphoric Pat Boyle because the Knicks are up by 30 points here in game one against the 76ers. 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Hour number five starts right now. You can watch the show live on Twitter at

0: when a ball's coming. They know how to read the crowd. They know how to listen and then find the ball. They do a fantastic job, man. It's crazy. When you go to Wrigley, whether it's for a concert or for a game, you always know the people that live in the area because they're out on the curb in their lawn chairs ready to go. Like, if there's a concert there, they're just listening to the concert from outside Wrigley. If there's a game, they've got the radio outside. They're listening to Pat Hughes and Ron and doing all that stuff. And it's just fun, man. It's just a great atmosphere at Wrigley Field.
1: Are you watching? If you're outside and you can't see the action, right? I know mm-hmm. that there's the folks that have like the rooftop views that can look down into Wrigley Field. And I think they've monetized a lot of that, right? Like the Cubs technically purchased a lot of that rooftop space.
0: They charge you
1: to watch a game from that.
0: They own all of the apartment buildings, all of the rooftops. Anyways, I don't know if they own the buildings, but I do know that they monetize and they own the rooftops for sure. But there is ways that you can like watch. I mean, there's if you go around the right field corner. There's a huge screen over that they have just sitting out in a huge field with places where you can sit and you can watch the game. But if you're just getting the full atmosphere of what it's like Wrigley Field in like the 90s and you're just hanging out outside with people that just love the Cubs and listen to the game, play catch. There's all sorts of stuff. There's a firehouse that's right there, so sometimes you see the firefighters are out there throwing the ball around, hanging out, watching the game inside the firehouse. It's a lot of fun.
1: All right, nice. So you had to wait a little bit. Rain delay. It's beautiful now in Chicago. Cubs down 3-0 early, 11-game home win streak on the line, and Seiya Suzuki has already mashed a home run. So you got 3 apiece, and you got a little late-night Cubs baseball, later than you're used to seeing when they're at home.
0: Yeah.
1: All right, Combs. What do you say we kick off a little hot or cold, brother? What do you got?
0: All right, hot or cold. Let's start right there in the NBA. Let's go. Jamal Mosley deserved to get fired by the Magic. Hot or cold?
1: Yeah, that's hot for me. We started the show with this at 6 p.m. Eastern, so I figured it's fair to reset probably the biggest news of the day. From the results this past weekend, Orlando blowing a 3-1 series lead for Detroit. But yeah, a lot of the reports was that this firing was coming. Basically, anything short of a trip to the NBA Finals, which, like, really? You really were dying to get rid of the guy that badly? We heard some explosive reports in the days between their first play-in game that they lost to Philly and before the second play-in game, which then became a must-win against the Charlotte Hornets, that the Magic were getting ready to fire Jamal Mosley. And at the time, I was like, okay, it feels weird that those reports are coming out before a team season even ends. Like, if that's happening, chances are somebody from within the team's camp is leaking that, or within the front office is leaking that. And there were some reports that, again, however much, some credible NBA reporters, that an unidentified star player was going to demand a trade if Jamal Mosley was not fired at the end of the season. Now, who the hell do you think that would be? If there's any truth to that, it's Paolo Banchero. I think this was coming from the Orlando front office. I think Jeff Weltman, their president, was dying to get rid of Jamal Mosley. Again, this is a guy that has brought the Magic from being a rebuilding team the last couple of years. They get Paolo Banchero, they get Franz Wagner. This season, they make the big push to trade for Desmond Bain. And then they largely underperformed throughout the regular season. But I think this is a case, like, you traded 4 first-round picks for Desmond Bain. He's a good player. I like Desmond Bain. You couldn't save those first-round picks to maybe get a pony up for Giannis at the trade deadline? Like, you traded for Desmond Bain. You've taken yourself out of the Giannis sweepstakes. You want to talk about a team that had a nice young core that, like, you want to see what they can do, and then if you need to make a drastic move, 4 first-round picks, like, it takes 5, maybe it takes 6. But, like, you still would have had those to try to trade for Giannis, who then gives you a championship window. Desmond Bane's a nice player. He's not elevating you over the Celtics or the Knicks. He's just not. And that's the front office that decided to do that. And now they get bounced in the first round. Granted, a series they shouldn't have.

0: own. They get bounced in the first round, and Paolo Banchero regresses this year in the regular season, and you fire the coach. He's not the scapegoat for this team and whatever issues they're going to have. I don't think we go into next year looking at the Orlando Magic like they're a championship contending team either. So then what's going to get them over the hump? Are you telling me Billy Donovan's going to come here and make this a championship caliber team? I don't think so. So I think this is on the front office, but they needed somebody to scapegoat, and it's the head coach, Jamal Mosley, and I don't think he deserved to get fired.
1: So I'm not going to say he deserved to get fired, but we knew it was coming. And to be honest with you, the Magic have been after Billy Donovan for a long time. I mean, they wanted Billy Donovan a while ago. He didn't want to leave Florida to go to Orlando. He ends up leaving Florida a couple of years later and goes to the Bulls. But I think that it's a sure. I think that's why they fired Mosley. It had nothing to do with the fact that they went to the playoffs, and it had nothing to do with the fact that they blew a 3-1 lead. It had to do with the fact that, one, Paolo Banchero clearly doesn't like him, and two, they want Billy Donovan. And I think Billy Donovan takes over this team. It's home for him, basically. So I think that that's why Jamal Mosley gets fired. And I do think that within a week, maybe even 2 weeks, if it even takes that long, you're going to find out Billy Donovan.

0: way. He's not at Florida. He left the Bulls. So there's nothing stopping Billy Donovan from taking this job, and I think the Magic are going to pay him.
1: Yeah, and I'm just like, I'm looking at the other teams here in this postseason that are still playing that, like, maybe Orlando thinks they can maybe wait out for. Like, J.J. Redick, no. Oklahoma City's not firing Dave Nolton, even if they get bounced by the Lakers. Like, that, there's no shot that's happening. Minnesota's not getting rid of Chris Finch. Mitch Johnson's not going anywhere with San Antonio. The Knicks aren't going to fire Mike Brown after 1 year. I don't think the Sixers are going to fire Nick Nurse. So then it just comes down to Cleveland with Kenny Atkinson. I doubt it. And I don't think Orlando would be like holding out hope for Kenny Atkinson if they have Billy Donovan available. So then the other one would be

0: When the game goes live, the conversation turns up. BetMGM Tonight continues now.
1: Welcome on back. BetMGM Tonight, Westwood One Sports. I'm Pat Boyle. Phone number to join the show, 310-840-4910. See that, baby? New York Knicks Basketball Club taking care of business in game one. Read it and weep. Suck on it, Philly. Knicks absolutely decimating the 76ers in game one. 30-point game with 7 minutes to go, 117-87. It's basically been over since the second quarter. The Knicks could put up another buck 40 tonight. I mean, that is how historically dominant their offense is right now. And I just tweeted, and by the way, you could tweet me at PatBoyle44. I tweeted the 76ers. I can already hear it now. Nick Nurse and the 76ers will use the excuse of having to play Game 7 on Saturday night in Boston as the reason to why they got their doors blown off tonight. But we all know that the Knicks are just a flat-out better team across the board. And you know what? I'm starting to think that my co-host Brad is right. I'm starting to think this might be a sweep. I said Knicks in six, but I'm feeling a little cocky right now. I'm feeling a little confident. I'm feeling myself the way that the Knicks have just, they took it to them. I mean, look, emotional letdown, that doesn't give you an excuse to basically not play a single ounce of defense. They just got pasted. The Sixers did in this game here tonight. I mean, we emptied the bench to start the fourth quarter. When you don't even have to play your starters at a second in the fourth quarter, you know it was a blowout. And so Joel Embiid can't flop his way to victory in this series. And I don't want to hear the excuses about, oh, well, the Sixers had to play game 7 on Saturday night. Shove it. Embiid, 14 points on 3-for-11 shooting tonight. He was a minus 24 in the box score. Tyrese Maxey was a minus 28. He had 13 points on 3-of-9 shooting. You just got absolutely dominated, and that's what's going to happen for most of this series. So the Knicks are on their way to going up 1-0 in the second round of the NBA postseason. Elsewhere, in San Antonio, we got a good one going. Anthony Edwards is playing, came off the bench to start this game. The Spurs lead the T-Wolves 35-32 in game one. Midway through the second quarter, Anthony Edwards, 7 points, 3 rebounds, 2 assists. Meanwhile, Wemby, I mean, he's making history. He's got 6 freaking blocks already, and there's still 5.5 minutes to go in the second quarter. 6 blocks! Are you kidding me? But also, he's only got 2 points. 1-of-5 shooting. 2 points for Wemby. 6 blocks. Spurs lead the T-Wolves 35-32. Meanwhile, on the ice, it just went final. We've got an overtime game winner from Taylor Hall. And the Carolina Hurricanes take a 2-0 series lead over the Philadelphia Flyers. They were down 2-0 5 minutes into the ball game. 2-0 down 5 minutes into the game. Philly came out of the gate, engines revved, roared up, dominating, flying, no pun intended, all over the place. And Carolina, with a team that has all the postseason experience, the veterans that they are, weathered the storm. Again, no pun intended, although maybe I should be intending them because I'd be a pretty damn good lyricist. The Hurricanes weathered the storm. They got 1 goal back in the first. They tied the game with 9 minutes to go in the third. And with 1 minute left to go in the first overtime period, Taylor Hall on a little rebound, the puck bounces off Dan Vladar, pops up in the air. He goes out to reach it with his glove, and he just missed it. And Taylor Hall just scrapes it into the net. Oh, man, that is misery for Dan Vladar. It pops up.

0: I disagree. I disagree. I mean, look, there's one thing about a goalie standing on his head. And we've seen that plenty of times. And he's part of the game, right? The goaltender is part of the game. You could be dominating a game, but you got a hot goalie and he'll shut you down and that'll win you the game. We've seen that plenty of times.
1: Mm-hmm.
0: But like, Combs, they put up 9 shots. They had 9 shots on goal.
1: And 2 of them went in.
0: Yeah,
1: you take 3 shots and all 3 go in and you win a game 3-2, you deserve to win.
0: I was watching that game. I had it on from the second period on, and it felt like Tampa Bay should have scored 15 goals. And it also felt like Montreal was never going to score a goal again after they scored the one in the first period. And to be fair, I didn't watch the first period.
1: Mm.
0: But to see Tampa Bay from the second period on dominate that game, and the goal that Montreal scores with Alex Newhook in the third period, like that's the goal they score after just the very few chances they create, and Tampa Bay's constantly pressuring in Montreal's defensive zone. They've got Dobish making blocker saves, goal pad saves, you know, standing on his head, split save, stopping everything that comes in his path. And the Canadians win that game? They didn't have any business winning it. They didn't deserve to win it.
1: I would say Montreal was more selective.
0: That's the luckiest win I think I've seen in a long time.
1: Montreal was more selective. They were selecting their shots. They were picking the time. Tampa Bay was just shooting at everything. And look, you're right. I mean, it did seem like a lot more goals should have been scored by Tampa Bay, but they weren't. I mean, that's the beauty of hockey. That is the beauty of hockey. That is the art of hockey. I loved every bit of that game. That game was so much fun to watch. That series was fun to watch. And if you followed that series all the way through, I tweeted out yesterday that if you're even a fringe hockey fan, you should turn on Lightning and Canadians right now. Like, because you just should. If you are somebody who's like, oh, when I go to the games, I watch, but it's not, you know, it's not my thing. I just can't get into it when I'm at home. You should have watched that series, because that series would have made you a fan. That's why I love playoff hockey, because playoff hockey will do that to you. And that's what you got yesterday. That's playoff hockey, Pat.
0: Yeah, all right. I mean, that still doesn't change my opinion that they did not deserve to win the game.
1: Yeah.
0: Speaking of which, by the way, we'll continue on with hot or cold here. I just want to get this read in before I forget, since we are talking a little hockey, in case you're listening. And you open up your BetMGM app. This from our friends at BetMGM. With BetMGM's hat trick jackpot, you have the chance to win your share of $10,000 in bonus bets during each playoff game. Just place an anytime goal scorer wager, and if your guy scores 3+ goals during that game, you will win a share of $10,000 in bonus bets. Did anybody score a hat trick yesterday, by the way, in that Avalanche Wild game?
1: No.
0: I don't think anybody did, which is crazy.
1: Makar had 2 goals from the same spot on the ice.
0: Yeah, Cale Makar had 2, but out of 15 goals, we didn't have a Hattie at all. That's crazy. And Cale Makar is the only guy that scored 2 goals for Colorado. He had 8 different goal scorers. Unbelievable. And for incredible. Minnesota, nobody scored more than a goal. You had 6 different goals. So how about that? You had 14 different goal scorers yesterday in that game.
1: Yeah.
0: That's wild.
1: The Cale Makar goals, too, both of them. If you go back and watch both of them, it looked like you're watching an instant replay of the first one when he scores the second. I mean, they were the exact same goal from the exact same spot on the ice to the exact same spot in the net. It was incredible. Pure cinema was that game yesterday. So much fun.
0: Yeah. It was on crack. It was on crack. All right. Phone number to join the show, 310-840-4910. We'll close out with your calls, with your texts, with your tweets at PatBoyle44. When we return, Combs and I will debate a little bit more as well. Carrick Skubal, will it be a Tiger or not at the deadline? And plus, did Jaylen Brown have a right to complain about the officiating after Boston choked that series away? He's producer Brandon Combs. I'm Pat Boyle. This is BetMGM Tonight right here on Westwood One Sports.
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1: 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I'm Pat Boyle. The Knicks just made NBA history. First team ever to win three straight playoff games by 25 or more points. They obliterate the Philadelphia 76ers, 137-98, a 39-point beatdown after they beat the Hawks by 51 in their last game, and they beat the Hawks the game before that by 29. I mean, this is quite the freaking run right now. You know, again, I'm going to hear them, and I don't want to hear the excuses. Oh, well, the Sixers had to play a game 7 on Saturday night. It's the playoffs. Take it and shove it. Now, that is the reason why I thought the Knicks would cover and win big tonight, but, man, to win by 40. Oh, baby. I'm dreaming of the finals right now. I got to be honest. As a Knicks fan, I'm dreaming that this team is not only going to get to the NBA finals, but, like, screw this thought of, oh, well, once the Knicks get there, if they play the Thunder, they're going to get crushed. Or if the Spurs are the real deal and the Spurs get there, then the Knicks wouldn't be able to beat the Spurs. Well, they beat the Spurs in the NBA Cup Final. I mean, that was the closest thing to the playoffs as a playoff game, as you'll see in December or January.

0: Thanks to Monty. Thanks to my co-host, Brad Evans. Thanks to Chloe Pratt, Zach Kroll, Max Sheedy. I'm Pat Boyle. We'll see you tomorrow, 6 p.m. Eastern, right here at MGM Tonight on Westwood One Sports.
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It is at NELL_BTP. T-Wolves and Spurs playing game one of the Western Conference semifinals out in San Antonio. If you're just now joining the program, Anthony Edwards was the big story.

0: getting. Look what we're getting. We're into the fourth quarter. It's 72-69. That's the type of basketball that you all like to see. It's the basketball that I like to see as well, man. NBA postseason, the absolute best, man. 310-840-4910 is the number. We're going to get back into Knicks and 76ers as they roll throughout the show. Jalen Brunson just virtually unstoppable in the first half. He had 27. Joel Embiid and his impact, though, I don't know if it's because they were, you know, tired or fatigued because of a because they played in a game seven over the weekend, but they didn't look focused. They didn't look ready to play. Philadelphia absolutely embarrassed tonight, but it's game one. Yes, they were torched defensively. Yes, they had no answer for Jalen Brunson, but it's game number one of the series. If there's one thing I have learned throughout my time watching the NBA playoffs, you never, ever, ever, ever overreact to a game one. So I'm not going to do this, even though I'm starting to look at Philadelphia like they're straight frauds after what happened. Just a horrendous performance on the defensive end of the floor, and I can't unsee it in terms of how I expect them to progress forward. That's the first impression that they've made in this series, is that they cannot guard the New York Knicks, and then offensively, they can't crack the code of the Knicks defense either. We'll get into the National Football League a little bit later on in the show. Anthony Richardson reporting to the offseason program for the Indianapolis Colts. I'll tell you his dream scenario. A ace pitcher in Major League Baseball going under the knife will tell you the impact that it'll have on the tight division race. When we come back, though, I do want to get into what happened over the weekend. The Orlando Magic with a collapse of historic proportion. I say it all the time about the NBA postseason. When you fail to meet expectations, there are sweeping consequences. What were the consequences for the Orlando Magic? We'll tell you next here on Westwood One Sportsman.
1: Aaron Rodgers still hasn't decided if he's returning.
2: I thought at this point we would have known by now that he was going to play.
1: 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Not the plan, but is it their future? Westwood One Sports.
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0: type of impact Anthony Edwards was going to have. He had 11 in the fourth quarter. It was awesome. Jeez Louise. I need a sip of water after this, man. 310-840-4910 is the number. Wow. Well, they say in the NBA postseason, the series doesn't officially start until the road team, you know, until a road team wins, so to speak. And there we go.
1: We're seeing. I hate the coaching there. I hate it.
0: Not calling the timeout. You got a good look. You got a great look.
1: Get a play. I don't care how good the look is. Do you want him shooting or do you want De'Aaron Fox? You want De'Aaron Fox.
0: Yeah.
1: Call it like there's. You have the timeouts for a reason. You don't get extra points bringing them to the end of the game. Call the timeouts, set something up, and potentially get yourself a layup rather than a three. I hate that. Ugh, that was gross.
0: Yeah, you probably could have gotten a layup. I mean, I don't mind him taking the shot, so to speak, because he can really lace it from three. 3 of 7 from the perimeter tonight. A guy that shoots it over 35% for the season. But to your point, yeah. You know, hindsight is 20/20. The timeout, looking at it now, probably was the better option.
1: I mean, I know Rudy wasn't on the floor, so like you kind of like that if you're San Antonio of, well, the rim protector's not there, but you settled for a three anyway. So it's not like you were attacking the rim.
0: Yeah. Tough. Something that, you know, the Spurs will think about here as they enter the locker room and get geared up for game number 2. This postseason has been absolutely electric. We'll get into Raptors and Cavs as they roll throughout. We'll ask the million-dollar question of what the hell is next for the Boston Celtics. I couldn't believe it, by the way, over the weekend. Tonight was great, you know, seeing game one of the conference semis. Knicks beat the hell out of the Sixers. Obviously, we just had this one wrap up in, you know, nail-biting fashion. But over the weekend, man, between the epic collapse of Orlando, and then the vintage Game 7 performance from Joel Embiid. Special, special stuff over the weekend. 310-840-4910 is the number. We kind of got into it. We'll do it for real coming up on the other side of the break. The first half of tonight's conference semifinal doubleheader featured the Knicks and the Sixers. It was all New York from start to finish in this one as Jalen Brunson went Kanye crazy on the night. Sixers lost game one. They also may be losing the series from a popularity standpoint. I'll explain why next.
2: The Thunder and Spurs are one series away from a collision course with the MVP finalists. Are we really on the verge of a Wemby versus SGA conference finals? We're just one round away from finding out. Westwood One Sports.
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0: defensive end tonight, but did he give us enough offensively? We'll talk about that. Plus, Jaylen Brown and the Celtics, they were eliminated over the weekend. He had some pretty critical thoughts and comments on the NBA's officiating on his podcast. I want you to line up on the phones with this at 310-840-4910. In the year of our Lord, 2026, are you a fan of player podcasts? 310-840-4910 is the number. We'll take your calls on that and a whole lot more coming up next here on Westwood One Sports Night.
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0: 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Here's Lindell Willingham.
1: Let the good times roll as we continue to take you coast to coast here on West Woodburn Sports Night with the youngest in charge, Lindell Willingham. A lot more to get to. You can hit us up and be a part of the conversation. Talking text line wide open for you. 310-840-4910. We'll keep the conversation rolling with me off air as well. It is at N-E-L-L underscore B-T-P. NBA postseason. The main course for tonight. We had a doubleheader as round two.

0: And I mean, if the threes is not dropping, this is not the first time they was bad at the three and lost the series. So then you're going to keep doing the same thing over and over.
1: I'm not sure. Here's what I'll say about that. I don't know if that offensive philosophy, that live and die by the three, I don't know if that's a Joe Mazzulla thing. I feel like that probably comes from up top somewhere. I appreciate the call, as always, brother. 310-840-4910 is the number. We've talked all things NBA postseason as we've rolled throughout the show. We'll talk a little seam ball coming up next. One of the aces in the American League going to be on the shelf for a couple of months. We'll give you the details on that next during Westwood One Sports Night.
2: The Thunder and Spurs are one series away from a collision course with the MVP finalists. Are we really on the verge of a Wemby versus SGA conference finals? We're just one round away from finding out. Westwood One Sports.
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0: put the show to bed as we usually do. Denton's got some pro wrestling beefs to handle. We'll do it all here in the final hour of Power coming up next here on Westwood One Sports Night.
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And the reason he's special, yes, he's the greatest, most impactful defender of all time, but he's also somebody that can give you 25 on any given night. So when you show up, when you show up in game one of this series and only give us 11 points, I got to look at you crazy. I got to wonder, Victor Wembanyama, in this postseason series, are you going to shake a leg or lose one? It is what it is. The other revelation in this, and this is from the vantage point of the Minnesota Timberwolves, like, they got to get all the credit in the world.

0: app, Sixers and Knicks. I'll tell you why the big fella was a massive liability tonight for the Philadelphia 76ers. That's next.
1: 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Stanley Cup playoffs viewership is surging year over year.

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13: This is Westwood One Sports Night. Here's Linnell Willingham.
14: Left to go in the program as we continue to take you coast to coast in our Westwood One Sports Night. Linnell Willingham, the youngest in charge, driving the boat for us here tonight. Interesting night, man. Entertaining night in the association. We've talked about a lot. Minnesota Timberwolves continuing to prove your boy right. And I'll be honest, when you have a take in this industry, and maybe your favorite sports media personality, which should be me, by the way. Maybe they won't tell you this, but I will. When you have a take in sports media, that take naturally, in theory, kind of drives your rooting interest, steers the direction of your rooting interest. I am 1,010% rooting for the Minnesota Timberwolves now because I call them the sleeping giant of the Western Conference playoffs. I also said before the playoffs started that I thought Victor Wembanyama and the Spurs were going to win the whole damn thing. So I've kind of got a conflict of interest here. On the flip side, in the Eastern Conference, I also told you, 76ers were the sleeping giant of the NBA playoffs. I told you all. Some folks were screaming Celtics in five, Celtics in six. Once the big fella came back, things changed. They handled Boston over the weekend. They got mollywopped tonight, punched upside the head by the New York Knicks. Wasn't fun. Wasn't fun at all. Wasn't fun to watch. Is it fun to talk about? Because why? I am rooting like hell for Philadelphia right now. I'm going to be honest with you. Because I want my take to be right. 137-98 was the score. New York all over Philadelphia tonight. Wasn't even close. And then to add insult to injury, they took two L's tonight. Talking about the Sixers. They took two L's tonight. They lost on the floor, as it seems like they never got off the damn red eye or the MART train, however the hell, the bus, the Greyhound. Wouldn't that be something if they put Joel Embiid's big ass on a Greyhound? Could you imagine Joel Embiid trying to function on a Greyhound? I had issues. Greyhound was my method of transportation to and from college to home during like spring breaks and winter breaks and things of that nature. Imagine putting big-ass Joel Embiid on a damn Greyhound bus. Good God almighty. But however they chose to travel there, they didn't get off of whatever they rode in on. As they got mollywopped and was pressed out from the get-go in this one. As Jalen Brunson, 27 points in the first half. It was tough to watch. But I'm rooting for Philadelphia because I think they're the sleeping giant of the East. I meant that when I said it. For everything that happened tonight, we learned a lot tonight. We learned Terrence Shannon is for real. We learned Anthony Edwards is even better than we thought. We learned Rudy Gobert. He put some respect on his name. We also learned that the Knicks are probably for real, man. And it's not because of what they're doing offensively. It's their defense. Awesome tonight defensively. And dating back to the past couple of games, they've been awesome defensively. Was scrolling my Twitter timeline and sniffed out this number on the Knicks in terms of just how dominant they've been over the past four games. To me, they're the best team right now in the Eastern Conference. And I know I'm not giving away state secrets when I say that. Like, do we really believe in Detroit? We, wrote the book on them a long time ago. In the last four games, the New York Knicks have the largest point differential in postseason history. They have a 135-point differential over the past four games. That's largely due to what they did.

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kicking it with you as we take you coast to coast here on Westwood One Sports Night. Youngest in charge, Linnell Willingham, rocking out with you. Number to hit us up on the talking text line, 310-840-4910. You can hit us up in the YouTube chat as well. If you want to stream the show nightly, just search Westwood One Sports Night on YouTube. NBA postseason round number two underway. We had Knicks and 76ers earlier tonight. 350 and counting left to go in regulation between the Spurs and the Timberwolves. T-Wolves up 95-88. Really a shocker here, man. They were big underdogs heading into this one. The breaking big news that we got, Anthony Edwards was active. He came off the bench, and you're really feeling his impact here in this fourth quarter.

0: anyway. So it's not like you were attacking the rim.
1: Yeah. Tough. Something that, you know, the Spurs will think about here as they enter the locker room and get geared up for game number two. This postseason has been absolutely electric. We'll get into Raptors and Cavs as they roll throughout. We'll ask the million-dollar question of what the hell is next for the Boston Celtics. I couldn't believe it, by the way, over the weekend. Tonight was great, you know, seeing game one of the conference semis. Knicks beat the hell out of the Sixers. Obviously, we just had this one wrap up in, you know, nail-biting fashion. But over the weekend, man, between the epic collapse of Orlando and then the vintage Game 7 performance from Joel Embiid, special, special stuff over the weekend. 310-840-4910 is the number. We kind of got into it. We'll do it for real coming up on the other side of the break. The first half of tonight's conference semifinal doubleheader featured the Knicks and the Sixers. It was all New York from start to finish in this one as Jalen Brunson went Kanye crazy on the night. Sixers lost game one. They also may be losing the series from a popularity standpoint. I'll explain why next.
2: The Thunder and Spurs are one series away from a collision course with the MVP finalists. Are we really on the verge of a Wemby versus SGA conference finals? We're just one round away from finding out. Westwood One Sports.
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Spurs coming down to the waning moments of the game. 104-102. T-Wolves pull it out. Some controversy around whether or not, you know, San Antonio should have called timeout off of the Julius Randle miss to advance the ball. They end up getting a Julian Champagne look from three. It was a great look to the defense of San Antonio, but as Denton mentioned earlier, you're probably in that situation want to get something going towards the basket. But I don't mind Champagne getting a wide open look from three because he's, you know, arguably your best three-point shooter. So not mad at it. It's easy to do the catch-22 of it, but the big story, Anthony Edwards coming back from injury –

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0: best interest of everybody, in my opinion at least, if they kept it to only running their podcast and stuff when they're out of season. I think it could be a little distracting when they're in season.
1: What are they going to talk about? What would be the content of the podcast, though, if they talked about it out of season? I think the great part about talking about it in season is you get real uncut authenticity right after something happens. I think it could be bad for the team and the players' sake, but I don't mind it.
0: Yeah, I think that's fair. I mean, I think that that's a large portion of why they do the post-game interviews and everything. And I get what you were saying about it's not necessarily as candid when you're doing the post-game interviews because they're not comfortable and they're not right with the people that they're you know, tight with. I get that. I don't know. I just feel like I feel like there's still stuff to talk about when they're out of season. There's tons of off-season stuff going on, and I like the conversations that they have. I just feel like I also feel like for like NFL players, it's a lot different. Like, I'm on Ross St. Brown's podcast and stuff. I feel like, you know, he could do that on a Tuesday afternoon and it's not really going to affect things. But then like Ian Happ on the Cubs has a podcast. And so that's like, okay, you're in season and you're podcasting the same day that you have a game. I think that could get a little
1: brother,
0: bit.
1: Brother, when you have a 162 game season, I mean, you got to do something to get you got to do something to pass the time, right?
0: Yeah, that's fair too. I mean, that's not a bad point. Yeah, sure. I don't know. I just think it's probably in the best interest of the investment of the teams and the fans to try and keep it out of season. But I mean, yeah. I'm not here to complain about it. I like that we get as much content as we do. I think the locker room live streams is probably not a good plan. But whatever, man, they got their phones. They can
1: hear
0: do
1: that
0: what they want.
1: Puka Nacua, Antonio Brown, etc. I appreciate the call. 310-840-4910 is the number. Are you a fan of player podcast? We'll take your calls on that. Plus, what is next for the Boston Celtics after they went out sad in game number 7? That is next here on Westwood One Sports Night.
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0: long enough to do something like that?
1: Is there money long enough? I have no idea. It's a great thing to do if you can do it.
0: Yeah,
1: if you can
0: of course.
1: Pay as many pitchers as possible, that's never going to be a bad thing. It makes your life a whole lot easier. You have the three teams that can afford that. The two teams in New York, the one team in Los Angeles. And then you have a bunch of other teams that are like second tier in terms of the money that they're willing to spend. Toronto is one of them. Theoretically, San Francisco is one of them, though they've been kind of weird with their money. They have it. They could. They just decide not to. San Diego is one of them. I don't really know where Detroit falls into that because we've never really seen them. They haven't showed their cards as to how much money they actually want to spend.
0: Can I look into my crystal ball?
1: Sure.
0: And I know I'm a Dodgers fan now.
1: Los Doyers.
0: Boy, would Mr. Scooble look good in Washington, D.C.? Wouldn't that be the ace to their staff that they've been looking for? If there's somebody to spend money on, the Lerner family, he's the guy.
1: You better start praying. They don't spend money.
0: Yeah, we know that is the case with the old Washington Nationals. Sucks for Scooble. That AL Central race is tight. It feels like with pitchers, maybe I'm pulling this out of my ass. I think similar to like quarterback. When your ace is on the mound, right? You know how when the morale is good on 2K on the team, everyone's overall goes up by like two. When your ace is on the mound, when Scooble's on the mound, I feel like you hit better. You field the ball better in the outfield. You run the bags a little bit harder. There's a confidence that I feel like everybody should have when your ace is on the mound because you feel like, damn, we got a shot tonight. Now, if you're a real team player, you feel like that about every pitcher on your staff. But when your ace is on the mound, it's a little different. 310-840-4910 is the number here on a Monday night edition of Westwood One Sports Tonight. Final, wow, it's crazy. I say it all the time. It's corny. It's cliche. Time rolls by fast when you're having a good time. Final hour of power comes your way next. We'll reset things. We'll give you weird but true on the way out as we got a big reunion coming up here in the world of sports media. We'll also put the show to bed as we usually do. Denton's got some pro wrestling beefs to handle. We'll do it all here in the final hour of power coming up next here on Westwood One Sports Tonight.
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0: focus. Or maybe we should just give credit where credit is due. Maybe the New York Knicks are about that action. They're probably the team in this postseason that we trust the least. Because their highs are super high, but their lows are super low. The consistency element with that group, you don't know what you're going to get game in and game out. You don't. But over the last four contests for New York, you've seen them turn a corner. And I think they may be the best team in the Eastern Conference. Someone called in earlier and asked this question. Because I've been saying it even before the postseason started. The Eastern Conference playoffs, it's a battle for second place. I didn't see any of the teams. I didn't see any of the teams in the East going out and beating OKC, San Antonio, Denver, whoever it's going to be. I didn't see an Eastern Conference team being able to, you know, go blow for blow, tit for tat with that side in the seven-game series. The Knicks are playing so well right now that I'm thinking about, is it a reality? Is it a possibility? I'm not ready to go there yet. And maybe I'll never be ready to go there. But I do know this. Slowly but surely, with each performance, my trust in the New York Knicks is continuing to increase. And then here's the real spiel on it, right? Public perception surrounding the New York Knicks is continuing to change. They're the most untrustworthy team in the whole postseason. But when they're playing like this, having their defense lead the way, you kind of have no choice but to hop on the bandwagon. So there we go. NBA postseason, awesome tonight. We wrap the show up the same way each and every night. Our guy Denton Day puts the show to bed. So we tag him in, and he executes a tease. Denton, what you got for us, pal?
1: We are taking down the Fed. We do it next.
2: Aaron Rodgers still hasn't decided if he's returning.
3: I thought at this point we would have known by now that he was going to play.
2: If the future Hall of Famer walks away, the Steelers will turn to a quarterback competition featuring Drew Aller, Will Howard, and Mason Rudolph. Not the plan, but is it their future? Westwood One Sports.
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0: charcoal. Charcoal from the ground. I go around
1: Kingsford.
0: To local grills and just take the remaining charcoal.
1: I hope that bit resonates with people, Young. We're talking about the pineal gland and third eyes and whatnot. But no, you're trying to convert me in real time, and I'm hearing what you're saying. I guess my thing and why I'll forever be loyal to the Fed, as Denton likes to call them.
0: The Fed, yes.
1: I really have no reason. I just think they're the better promotion. Clearly not, though, after you've given us all this evidence as to why we're not.
0: I mean, you got to get to it. You got to get to a show.
1: Did you hear me hit a weird? Did you hear me hit a why we're not?
0: Yeah, but say you, as if you are on the team.
1: I know. Well, so I said it over the weekend, man. Like, if this sports radio bit ever goes bad, some rappers say, if my rapper career ever goes bad, I'm getting back in the streets. If my sports radio career goes bad, I will be at a local wrestling promotion before you know it.
0: Well, you could do that now. You'd be great on the mic. You could
1: be great on the mic.
0: Paul Heyman.
1: Ladies and gentlemen. What a bit. Our guy Danhausen's getting a match of Backlash, by the way. I don't know if you
0: saw that. One thing they've gotten right this year.
1: Is Danhausen?
0: Yeah. Danhausen's hilarious.
1: His debut, they overdid it. But like he's for them to, here's what I'll say. As we got about a minute left. They botched his debut, and we talked about that, right? But damn, it's rare that you live up to it. Like he's and after the fact, totally worth it. Like if he's I had hilarious. To revisit that conversation,
0: they have nothing like amazing. Him. There's nothing like him in pro wrestling. He was great at AEW.
1: Yeah,
0: he's just a hilarious character.
1: I was not familiar with his game,
0: and I ain't saying nothing bad about him because I ain't getting cursed. Mm-mm. Not happening here.
1: So here's the thing. He cursed Stephen A. Smith. And Stephen A. Smith is a Knicks fan. That's part of the reason why I'm like waiting for the other shoe to drop when it comes to the Knicks. Like
0: he uncursed the Knicks.
1: Oh, he uncursed.
0: That's why they beat the Hawks. He uncursed them.
1: Well, there we go.
0: Yeah.
1: Danhausen.
0: The more you know.
1: Shout out to you, Danhausen. And shout out to you, people. We had a bunch of calls tonight. We welcome them in each and every night. We want to make you a part of our Westwood One Sports family. We appreciate you checking us out. Thank you to Oliver Popular. Thank you to the super producer, Denton Day. Like I mentioned, thank you to your calls. And we're back with you tomorrow. Drake Toll's next.
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9: Being the general manager of the Toronto Maple Leafs carries enormous obligation. I don't say that in an abstract way. I've witnessed it, I've lived it since I was a kid. I grew up about 45 minutes from here in Jordan Station. My dad took me to games at the Maple Leaf Gardens, where I fell in love with the game. I sat in the stands at the Air Canada Centre and rooted for number 13, our captain, Mats. It'll be an honor to work with you.
10: I'm extremely proud and excited to be sitting here today. I'm very emotionally connected to the team, to the city. I've known John for a long time, and I think we have the same vision of what a winning team looks like. And I think that we touched on it. We're going to complement each other perfectly. I'm really looking forward to this. And to the Toronto fan base, the greatest fan base in the world, this is the hockey capital of the world. We're going to do everything we can to get a winning team here and make you guys proud.
9: I know what this team means to people. I know what's been invested, and I know what's expected. The city's been waiting a long time for its 14th championship. Our responsibility is to build something worthy of that patience. Toronto, I say this with every ounce of conviction in my heart, it's time. Let's get to work.
0: Fan Morning Show, Sportsnet 590, The Fan, Ben Ennis, Brent Gunning. Yeah, the work starts today, NHL Draft Lottery. It's a big day for the new duo in charge, John Chayka, Matt Sundin, unveiled to the assembled masses yesterday, doing a bunch of offshoot one-on-ones and interviews, and Elliot Friedman with the sit-down, and Luke Fox with an article on sportsnet.ca, but it is...
11: They were in this building. They were sitting at Kipper and Bourne with them. Yeah,
0: that's right. all over the place doing the car wash, and they're here right? No, they're not.
11: No, could you imagine?
0: All right, so this is the new dynamic duo. Brent, what do you think?
12: Yeah, man, it is it's an interesting time
0: for sports,
12: also, but really for the Toronto Maple Leafs. This one like broke containment. You know, this felt like it kind of got everywhere, and it should. Like the Maple Leafs are, again, like you can have a short list as long as you want. It's Barcelona. It's the New York Yankees. It is Manchester United. It's Real Madrid. It is the Lakers. It's the Cowboys. It's one of the teams that just matters in that way. So my initial read on it is, if you were worried somebody was going to try to win the press conference, don't worry about that, because nobody was up there trying to win the press conference. I never got that feel from Chayka. It's like, yeah, he has his prepared statement right. That he reads, but he didn't go up there and be like, you know what, I wrote this down, I'm going to throw it out because I'm going to speak from the heart. No, yeah. He's like being exactly what I would have expected the quote-unquote analytics guy GM
0: right.
12: to sound like when he's talking about it. So, yeah, talks about his experience there, but that didn't reek. That wasn't Brian Burke, you know, truculence and pugnacity. Yeah. That wasn't even Brad Treliving snot and snarl or DNA change. So that was the biggest kind of, you know, sweeping blow takeaway for me. Obviously, there's a million other things to get to. But yeah, that was kind of the first thought I had after taking it in. And, you know, I listened to it again on the drive in this morning, you know, just to make sure I covered all my bases there. Yeah, that was kind of my prevailing first thought. Yours?
0: Yeah, no, great point that there is. So throughout the entire Brian Burke tenure, we kept going back to this one word because it was like the first time we'd really ever heard it used in a sentence before. Truculence.
12: Am I too much of a hipster that I like pugnacity almost more?
0: I think so, because Okay. Truculence was the takeaway word, mm-hmm. I think. For most people, not you, though.
12: No. I use truculence all the time, but it's like truculence, comma, pugnacity. Like, they're brothers to me.
0: I feel like people have been pugnacious before Brian Burke, but people had not been
12: truculent.
0: Never
12: been truculent.
0: No, I feel like truculence was put on the map by Brian Burke. And snot was definitely in the popular vernacular before Brad Treliving, but not in necessarily a hockey sense. And they are related. So it is interesting that we had two massive takeaways from two very memorable tenures for executives in the city that, mm-hmm. you know, their introductory news conference, we had a real thing from them that we were like, well, here's the snot and here's the truculence and here's the pugnacity.
12: Yep.
0: And there wasn't that from yesterday. So I was struck by some of the things that I said about, I mean, to your point about winning the press conference and what your public-facing job is and how important it is to relate to the fans and put on a brave face to the media. And, it feels like it's important today. I will tell you, it is not, sir. And this... The proof will be in the pudding, and it starts as soon as tonight with the draft lottery. That stuff is all going to be rendered irrelevant. And I will say, some of the criticism lobbed John Chayka's way is curious, considering, the track record is not immaculate, but it feels like it's way, the criticism for John Chayka is, and I understand some of the reasons for it, right? Like, there's obviously some questionable moments throughout his tenure in Arizona as the youngest GM in the history of the NHL.
12: Right.
0: We're going to talk to a guy that previously held that position in Gord Stellick later on in the program, and how much, you know, your life changes after you're in your mid-20s and you have an experience like John Chayka had in Arizona. But if the Leafs had gone out and hired one of those AGMs, right? Mm-hmm. It was Boston and Dallas and with the Rangers, whatever.
12: Yeah. Ryan Martin, Evan Gould.
0: With
12: Scott White.
0: Absolutely no experience in the big chair to draw from, positive or negative.
12: Mm-hmm.
0: It feels like the black box of total unknown would have resulted in lesser criticism than a guy who, wasn't perfect. Also wasn't a complete abject disaster. Right? Like, they did eventually make the playoffs, like, after he departed. But, the pieces were in place. And I think the relationship stuff, some of it, was not ideal. Again, for a 26-year-old dealing with people much older than him that had more established themselves, must have been a very difficult thing for John Chayka to do. yeah, all of that is to say,

0: it's all rendered meaningless when you sit down and try and put a roster together that can make the playoffs and win a championship, whether that's in 26-27 or 27-28 or whenever.
1: Yeah, you holding your breath on that 26-27 Stanley Cup champion?
0: I will say also, part of what I heard yesterday was maybe not a tacit admission, but like an openness to this not being a quick turnaround. Like, they're not selling off Austin Matthews and William Nylander and going scorched earth in 26-27.
1: No.
0: But the idea of like some quick fix, taking on somebody's bad contract, dealing, you know, they win the draft lottery and dealing that pick for like the poo-poo platter of mediocre players, right? Like, yeah, it doesn't feel like that's where we're headed either.
1: No, it doesn't. I think if anybody at that press conference has been a listener of this show, it was obviously Matt Sundin. He's like, I heard what Ben said, no talking. And he tried to emulate that as much as humanly possible. Just on the Chyka thing there.
0: Yeah.
1: Yeah, okay. So, you know, look, I think every bit of criticism that you want to have about somebody's professional track record, absolutely fair and fine. I will just say there feels to be there questions, the press conference. I'm not even just talking about that. Like in my conversations with people about this, there seems to be a level of vitriol for John Chyka that exists beyond that of anyone else in NHL history. Like, you know, I don't want to hop too much on my soapbox about this stuff, but it's like, Joel Quenneville felt like he did the crime, he did his time, now let the man move on with his life. And it's like John Chyka, evidently that can never happen. And you can have...
0: Because he was an abrasive executive and maybe like, you know, had some prospects in for workouts that he shouldn't have.
1: Well, and this was I saw this burbling up from like a radio host in Arizona yesterday. It's like, and he was very disrespectful to Shane Doan because he didn't give him a contract at 40 years old so he could take a victory lap. Like, I can't pretend to get too mad about any of that stuff. It's like the one guy involved in any of this who would be mad would be Austin Matthews. It's like Shane Doan's like his favorite. And it's like, guess what? He seems to like John Chyka just fine. And Chyka seems to feel the exact same way. So I don't take this as like, there is no criticism that can be, there's absolutely criticism that can be levied at the process that got us here. The two guys they landed on. Fine, fine, fine. It's just, can we be a hair consistent about it and in this world? Like, and again, like, I don't even want to like hop in my soapbox about this because I was the guy claiming this whole time, if the Leafs felt like Joel Quenneville was the guy they should have hired, they should have gone and done it.
0: Yeah.
1: But it is a little, I don't know. It's impossible to ignore for me looking at it that way.
0: I agree wholeheartedly. I also think, getting personal, right? Like the idea, like we're talking about a hockey executive and the criticisms we have are about hockey.
1: Yep.
0: Right? Like
1: and
0: hockey.
1: And working out, like how dare he tell that teenager to get on the exercise bike. Yeah.
0: Yeah, it's important. This franchise is important to a lot of people.
1: Of course. Right?
0: It's the most important franchise in this country, sports franchise in this country. There's just no question about it.
1: Not even close.
0: And it's gone through some tough stuff here.
1: Mm-hmm.
0: I mean, you can just talk about the decade plus. You can talk about the 60 years. You can do whatever you want.
1: Sure.
0: It's gone through. Understood. Yeah, it is still hockey. Anyways, I think I was right in that, hey, the press conference and the media stuff and satiating the media and the fan base and making sure you have your talking points in order seems important. It's not, because what you do on the ice, like Mark Shapiro and Ross Atkins did, have done, continue to do, way supersedes whatever winning or losing you did at a press conference. And again, huge night tonight with the draft lottery. But
1: John Chyka just heard that and was like, God, a no cap world. I'd be a genius too.
0: Yeah. I think I don't know if there's a way for that to go in like a super smooth manner that everybody's satisfied, right?
1: No. Here was the way for it to go. And this wasn't going to satisfy everybody. But the way that everybody would have left there being like, wow, good job, Toronto Maple Leafs, is if it was, and again, like maybe this name is different for you. If it's like, my God, that's Jim Nill's music. Right. And it was like the act, but even that.
0: He wouldn't be exactly enthralling you with his speech.
1: Yeah, you thought you heard Process a lot yesterday.

0: man, it's like feels like Jim Nill would be through the roof even more with that. And the press conference itself wouldn't blow you away, but it'd just be the name. Like I thought in terms of the answers, you're right. Like no, even if let's say they had the best plan in the world, and like I don't know, maybe they do, maybe they don't. I'm very much in a TBD. Let's see with this. They can't come out and tell you what it. Every time a guy comes out and says this is the way my team's going to play. It's different if it's a coach, right? It's like that's what his job is to tell you the way the team's going to play. But when you're a GM and you say, I want my team to, I don't know, let's go back to where we started with this, truculence, pugnacity, snot, snarl. Generally speaking, the product on the ice does not match it. And if it does, it's a like Simpsons monkey spaw situation where it's like,
1: oh, Ryan Reeves, first signing.
0: Toughest team ever. Yeah. Are they good? I didn't hear anyone say good in that answer anywhere. You know, I think another kind of interesting thing about all this is the, I don't know, delineation of duties, if there is one here. How is your level of clarity on that today?
1: Limited, to be fair. So the idea, and John was the one kind of pushing back on this as well, that he is at the top of the reporting structure, that ultimately final say lands with John. There appears to be an attempt to make this completely collaborative, which if these guys do have enough respect for each other to truly give each one veto power, kudos to them. That is very difficult to do for anybody.
0: Yep.
1: Whether it be your spouse or your work partner or whatever. Mm-hmm. It's very difficult to come to a consensus on everything.
0: Totally.
1: And for sure, there's going to be some push in the poll. It does feel certainly like Matz is going to be more involved as the chief culture officer of this team and responsible for any type of Radko Gudas adjacent situations next year.
0: Talkings too, yes.
1: Yeah, it does feel like the pressure is on this team to not disappoint Matz next year. Because if you do a thing like that, if we're having another conversation about that, guess who has to address it publicly? Like that is now Matt Sundin's job, right?
0: Yep.
1: Whether that was the intention of this label and this explanatory sentence about what his label is or not, that is now, in I think everybody's opinion, Matt Sundin's part of his purview, but like the prime part of his purview is to make sure there's no garbage stuff like giving the middle finger to the camera or abandoning your captain on the ice who was murdered by the league's biggest murderer.
0: Can he make them wear suits again? Like, God, he looked regal
1: that'd
0: up there.
1: Fine.
0: He wasn't wearing a t-shirt up there. God,
1: he does wear a suit very well.
0: I know the NHL CBA is like literally says in there, it's like these guys are allowed to wear track pants or whatever now. But please, just like if there was ever, like, honestly, can't believe I'm about to say this. You got to go full Yankees. Like, no beards, mustaches only, got to wear a suit. I'd be A-okay with it. So I think you're bang on. If there is some big, like, I don't know, even something as you know, smaller scale than that of like, oh, there's a players-only meeting. It's like, I don't, like, is Matt Sundin involved in the
1: players? That's tough when you're having a member of the front office in a players-only meeting.
0: Right, but does it not feel, because my read on this is that Matt Sundin is there, and this is such a tricky line to walk because no one in this market wants GM Austin Matthews or GM William Nylander. And I don't think those guys necessarily want it either. Mm-hmm. But it feels to me like Matt Sundin's job is to be a conduit between this front office and the players. And like, this is the room. This guy's very important. And I think the best organizations have an understanding that, you do want the players to have import in decisions you make, and you don't want to be blind to how they feel about things, but you also can't listen to them completely. It almost never works out. So I think that's going to be the interesting part of this to me is, you know, Chyka is saying, okay, we got to make, I'm just going to like throw names out here that I actually don't think have been bandied about because I don't like, I'm not reporting anything. I'm just throwing out a scenario. It's like, all right, Chyka, now this he did say yesterday of like wanting a more mobile back end.
1: Sure.
0: What if he says, like, Jake McCabe's got to go because we can get younger defenseman X that's more mobile or asset we can turn into younger defenseman X? And those guys in the room are like, hey, how dare you? Jake McCabe's a big part of this team. You want

0: here would be my sense on how that would go. If John Chayka takes a dispassionate, logical approach to that type of decision, it's going to come by Matt Sundin's desk. And by the time we get to that decision-making point, he'll have polled enough players and understood the locker room culture of this team enough to say whether or not that's going to have a positive or negative or impossible to come back from right. impact on that room. And if it's going to sewer this team, sure. I assume that will be his recommendation to John Chayka. And John was asked explicitly, like, what if you have a trade, a free agent signing you want to make and Matt disagrees with it? We're not doing it.
1: Well, so that was the other thing I wanted to bring up is, to me, and maybe that answer is all the proof I need of this, it feels like John Chayka is the man in charge. It feels like he is in charge. He is going to be the one making hockey decisions, but Matt Sundin has veto power.
0: Right.
1: It's kind of I don't get the impression that, and like, that doesn't mean when they're discussing a trade for a player, he doesn't throw his opinion in on him or watch some film and have a thought. But it feels to me like the actual work of GMing and building this hockey team is going to fall completely on John Chayka's desk. Chayka, have we figured?
0: We've done them both.
1: Okay, we'll get there.
0: It was like John Tavares was John Tavares, and then it was like, we got to release. It was like, he wants it, okay. Tavares, and then people were still like Tavares. And I think you can still say Tavares and nobody really cares.
1: Okay, so MLSE sent a press release on that. Please, I'd like to say his name properly, but yeah. Also, yeah, this is the problem of asking a hockey guy. He's like, oh, gee, like,
0: whatever
1: you call me, Bill, for all I care, bud. But I think it's going to be Chayka making the decisions, and he is going to be the one making the trades and signing extensions and doing all of those things, not without any input from Matt Sundin, but... And I don't know, maybe I'm doing too much body language, doctor, or just time, like, of mic possession stuff. It didn't feel like Matt Sundin was like, hey, I got a lot to say here, yeah. guys. So to me, I get the feeling like Chayka is going to be doing this job, and Matt Sundin has the ability to be like, challenge on the play, I don't like that. But outside of that, I think I know who's running the show. But yeah. If somebody can veto a decision you're making... Are you really running?
0: Hey, Brent.
1: Yeah.
0: Also, this, like, maybe you're right that Matt's is going to be sitting more in the background here. Or maybe, smartly, Matt's took my advice. Again, that winning the press conference is not the most important thing. And the more cards you can keep close to your vest, yeah. as opposed to exposing them at a media conference like that. Hey, make it as short as your incredible wedding ceremony was, which is... unbelievable. One of the all-time great wedding ceremonies, in and out. What was the total time? Like 15 minutes?
1: A friend of ours was 6 minutes late and missed the whole thing.
0: That is amazing. Like, that's... I think ours was short too, mine and my wife, but like, yeah, nobody comes here for the ceremony.
1: Can I just quickly say, and as a married guy, you got to know how good this feels. Me and my wife went back and forth on that a lot, and I'm like, people just want to have fun. They don't want to sit up there.
0: 100%.
1: And, no, but in the aftermath, several times she has come back to me to be like, you were right about that.
0: That's
1: like,
0: incredible.
1: Oh, my God.
0: Incredible.
1: Yeah, sorry.
0: Incredible. Anyways, yeah, no, Matt's, yeah, he's been to a wedding or two, and he's like, yeah, yeah.
1: Sure has.
0: Although, like, I'm sure you in the media want us to sit up here and you grill us and to give you lots of red meat. I'm not going to do that.
1: Nope.
0: So I think what you saw from Matt's yesterday publicly, because this guy... has a brain
1: yeah.
0: and has been in this market, knows how it works. You're not getting too much from him. I don't know if that necessarily correlates to what he's doing.
1: Yeah, I can't sit here and definitively say yes or no on that. But it, honestly, it felt like we've already done like Godfather to Live Golf. So I don't want to do too many comparables yeah. here, but it's like, this is Don Corleone at the meeting. He's like, I'm not going to say anything, but if he has to get up and give his speech about, and heaven forbid my son Michael is armed, yeah. I'll hold every one of you. Like, it's like, when you don't talk all the time,
0: right.
1: when you do, it carries more weight. And totally. If he is going to have to be the guy who comes in wearing his cape when Radko Gudas next year murders Matt Sundin, I hope he doesn't do anything to Matt Sundin. Although it's Radko Gudas, like, never put it past him when he murders Austin Matthews at William B. Wendering.
0: Current captains, former captains, it doesn't matter.
1: Captain Hunter, yeah. the Gudas ghoul. Yeah, no, but maybe it carries more weight when you have to see that.

0: there's no way. Like, I can only take what was in front of us yesterday.
1: Yes.
0: And it did not seem like a guy. Yeah. Even, but I'm not just doing it with the presser. Like, you know, he came on Kipper and Bourne yesterday, and it's yep. like, short of being like, hey, Matt Sundin, this question's for you. No, not you, John, mm-hmm. for you. He's never going to be the first yeah. one to, and it's like, maybe that's a guy who understands the market more than anybody else. Who'd have a better understanding of it than Sundin?
1: Yeah.
0: Maybe it's a guy who's just a little more kind of, I don't want to redo Sundin captain conversations from 25 years ago, but it's like more stoic, those type of things.
2: Oh, he's definitely a stoic.
0: No, for sure he is. I think it's going to be fascinating to see that dynamic play out. And it feels like Jake is fine with that. Like, he's fine to be the face of this thing, knowing that the true face of it will kind of always be Sundin.
2: Right? Okay, let's do a couple actual nuts and bolts things here. The head coach. Craig Berube, the conversation has already, the first one at least, has apparently already taken place between John Chayka and Craig Berube. If you were just taking a straw poll of, I think, people's impressions about what the GM thinks of the head coach, I think most people will come around to your line of thinking from yesterday yeah. that it does feel like the head coach is coming back. If I was doing a straw poll of people, understanding where John Chayka is coming from, a hockey, like what makes a hockey team good and how good this hockey team was, even in the year that they won the Atlantic and made it to the second round in game seven against the eventual Stanley Cup champions, it does feel counter to what John Chayka is trying to, or any analytically inclined GM would be trying to do with a hockey team on the ice, what Craig Berube is trying to do, which is you get it out of your own zone at any cost, even if it's off the glass, and dump it in deep and then bang bodies and not necessarily possess the puck. Mm-hmm. So yeah, it that does go counter to the impression. But again, these are just public statements.
0: Right.
2: They're all we have to go on to make our assessments of how this is going to go. But ultimately, not that important. What you actually do is the more important thing. But if we were just evaluating the impression we were given from public statements, it does feel like Craig Berube is coming back.
0: Okay, so I don't want to turn where I've been at on this. I do still expect him to be back. But I also want to highlight the, to me, immense difference. And there should be a difference to the way you talk about these three individuals. How Chayka talked about Matthews and Nylander mm-hmm. as like core tenants of the team. And like, I had a team in Arizona that our entire existence, we wanted to get a player. Forget Matthews, as good as Nylander. And, right. and never, ever happened. And how he talked about Craig Berube. Yeah. Like, to me, if there was anything, and maybe the answer is don't say anything. There's no point. Yeah. But if there was anything to infer out of that, it was like, hey, these are my guys. That guy works here right now.
2: Yep.
0: And like Matthews and Nylander, yep. those are core pillars of what we want to do. And Craig Berube is also here. That was the impression I got. Like, it wasn't him wrapping his arms around Berube. I didn't get some like vote of confidence. There was no, if they were so adamant about this, they could just announce Craig Berube be back next year. And right. I suppose the argument is like, you don't want to put like a cloud over what was supposed to be a happy announcement maybe, but that's the thing that jumped out to me is like the idea that there's still a conversation to be had is them leaving the door open to it. Now, ultimately, I think that door is going to result with Craig Berube being the head coach of the Leafs for at least the start of next season. But I did think there was a pretty stark difference of how they talked about the actual pieces on the roster that matter versus the coach that is maybe, you know, on his last legs here.
2: I also think that what this roster looks like in 26-27 could impact it, right?
0: Yeah.
2: If you win tonight's draft lottery and you got Gavin McKenna or
0: sure.
2: whatever, right, as part of this team's infrastructure in 26-27, and it's about 26-27 and not giving up the ghost on 26-27, but boy, it's a whole lot easier to see the runway, right? Like and the window extending and the urgency being slightly lessened.
0: Yeah.
2: Honestly.
0: Yeah.
2: And maybe saving your bullets or not being as aggressive with other areas sure. of this team if you win the draft lottery too,
0: yep.
2: right?
0: Yep.
2: Or how much of this lumbering back end are you able to turn into mobile defenders that can break the puck out of the zone without flipping it off the glass?
0: Yeah.
2: And necessitating maybe a coach to coach that style of team, I think that's a reasonable

0: look, because it's like you bring Cassidy in. He's not, he doesn't last anywhere he goes. No. Yeah. So you give him his 3-year run. And it's like, great, you won and everybody's happy. And it's like Nylander, I mean, he's not going anywhere because of the contract, but it's like Matthews is back and he re-ups and everything's great. Or, you know, dot, dot, dot, ellipses, dark times that I don't necessarily want to think of in Leafland. But I think that that's why this is actually like the perfect window to go with a guy like Cassidy. And guess what? Cassidy ain't going to be waiting forever. There's going to be a team losing the playoffs and is upset about it and fires her coach. And who better to go take a playoff team and turn them slightly better than Bruce Cassidy, in my opinion.
1: Okay, a couple other things before we break here. Auston Matthews looms large over it all.
0: Sure does.
1: Does feel like he has a pre-existing relationship with John Chayka. It's pretty good.
0: Yep.
1: We know he has a relationship with Matt Sundin. Again, I'll continue to give the caveat to people who've never listened to my opinion on this on the show, an opinion that you share.
0: Yeah.
1: That I don't think this is evolved, and we did the pecking order, all the Canadian team captains and the anxiety the fan bases should feel about their pending departure because they're all free agents in a couple of years. I think Leaf fans should feel the least amount of anxiety because Auston Matthews doesn't want to leave the Mecca of hockey that is Toronto and loves being the superstar here. And I think rightly doesn't think it's as tough as maybe his American Olympic teammates would make it out to be for him.
0: 1,000% agree. Yeah.
1: Anyways, if you were anxious and you're like, well, how does this fit into that? It feels like there's a real like prior and long relationship between John Chayka and Auston Matthews.
0: Yeah, much like Ty Domi was dragging all of his Leafs teammates out to watch Max when he was with the Don Mills Flyers. I don't know who the Pied Piper of this was in Arizona, but it's like, we have to go watch Auston Matthews play hockey. This kid's too special. It's like, is he special because he's in the desert or is he just special? No, he's actually special. And it does feel like there's an element of that. I mean, you know, it feels 1,000 years ago now, but you see how important he was to the hockey community. And I'm talking about Matthews here, to the hockey community of Arizona. Like, remember after the first game, and I don't think it was just the first game. It was like every time he went down there, he's taking a picture with like hundreds of kids at center ice. Like, it clearly matters. You know, there's been, and I think people always try to poo-poo this a little bit because you don't want, I mean, Matthews certainly doesn't want it. I don't think Chayka wants to feel like he got this job because he's, you know, friendly or close or whatever term you want to use with Matthews. But yeah, it does seem like there's a real, you know, relationship that exists there. And I think that that is such a double-edged sword for people. Like, I think generally speaking, in a perfect world, your GM and your senior executive advisor and your captain and your assistant captain, like in a perfect world, everybody's on the same page, right? Like, that's what you want. You want, let me go business term, like organizational synergy. That's what you want. But I also think there's the fear of, oh, like, I thought it wasn't supposed, wasn't that the problem with Shanny? That he was like calling these guys all the time and going like, it's okay, don't worry, no one's ever going to trade you, my sweet little babies. Like, and it feels like we're way closer to that than I ever would have expected 3 years post Shanny, AS after Shanny.
1: Yeah. Okay. Last one. How much of Matt Sundin's
0: legacy?
1: What if
0: I have one? What if I have one?
1: Okay.
0: This was my last one too, though. So go ahead.
1: Okay. Wait. Is Matt Sundin's legacy on the line in any respect here?
0: No. Let me scream this. I'm not actually going to do it. It's early in the morning, but no. Absolutely not. No. Matt Sundin, if this blows up, I watched that presser yesterday. He's not going to be like waving pom poms and like wrapping his arms all around this thing. Don't worry. If it goes well, there's going to be plenty of credit to be had by all, and we will all be rushing to be like, "Hey, you look like you have a little too much credit. Can I take some of that and give it to Matt Sundin?" And that's what everyone in this market wants to do. But if this blows up, there's plenty other people in line to be dealing with the shrapnel of that before it gets to Sundin. And that doesn't mean he's absolved of criticism, but just because you criticize someone doesn't mean they're not a franchise great and have a statue outside of the arena. Like, I couldn't imagine how bad this tenure would have to be for it to actually negatively impact Matt's legacy. Like, there'd have to be 7 different stories of like, here is the blockbuster that would have changed the team, but Matt threw his body in front of it. And even then it's like, yeah, that's your side of the story.
1: Yeah. I'm sure he's being compensated handsomely, but he didn't have to do this. He's doing this because he wants to be a part of the solution for the franchise of which he's an icon for and a former captain, and moving his family

0: not just down the street, to a different continent.
1: Across a literal ocean.
0: Yeah. So, yeah, I'm with you. There are, like, the number of people that would fall in line before him that would receive the blame is long. And maybe some of those people haven't even been hired yet. That would be in
2: the pecking order. It's like OHL draft picks. It's like in 3 years, some guy's going to come into the org and he's going to wear it more than Matt's, believe me. Oh, yeah. There's a scouting director whose name we'll learn.
0: Well, there's another head coach, obviously.
2: Of course.
0: That'll be on the pecking order of blame.
2: Since Babs, like, I don't know. I guess Keith wore it at times, but like, since Babs, it does feel like there hasn't been like the vitriol. Like, it's like that everyone's also so mad at the team that it's hard to just have it go to the coach.
0: Yeah. Well, there's been a lot of good regular seasons, and then the biggest moments, the players come up small. And Craig Berube has now worn it the most since Mike Babcock because they've had the worst season since this all started.
2: And I mean, it couldn't have been Sheldon Keefe's fault. He went to heaven after. Right.
0: Yeah. And
2: hello,
0: the successes.
2: Me fans. It's me in heaven.
0: The successes. Just flowed after he departed.
2: I didn't necessarily say that.
0: Nope. All right. The successes have not flowed for the Toronto Blue Jays when they go to Tampa to play Major League Baseball games, no matter what building they play in, but specifically the Trop. 0-1 this season at the rebuilt Tropicana Field. We'll get into that and more next as the Fan Morning Show continues. Ben and his Brent Gunning, Sportsnet 590 The Fan.
3: 680 News Radio Traffic Center. I'm Lena Balka. Major delays on the Toronto-bound QEW approaching the Burlington Skyway to past Fairview, where the right lane is blocked for maintenance work. Northbound 400 at Innisfil Beach Road, there's a collision reported there in the right lane. And westbound 401 west of Mississauga Road in the Collector's, right lane blocked by a stalled vehicle. 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
7: And the 1-1 pitch is popped up by Okamoto. It's into shallow right field. A long run for DeLuca over there, but underneath it to make the grab and end the inning and end the game. 5-1 Tampa, taking game one, beating the Blue Jays.
8: I love coming here because I get to spend time with my wife and kids, but they're a good team. It's not the trop, it's not the building, it's not the turf, it's not the roof, it's not the lights, it's not anything. They're a good team, you know what I mean? So you got to play better. That's the bottom line.
9: Fan Morning Show, Sportsnet 590, The Fan, Ben and Brent Gunning. That I agree with. That was John Schneider after the Blue Jays can't score again. I mean, that's not true. They scored one. 5-1 loss to the Rays. Three-run first inning off of Eric Lauer. The difference in the baseball game. Yeah, the trop, just like from an optical standpoint, a vibe standpoint, and I'm glad that they rebuilt it, and like there are real baseball fans. Their actual TV numbers in Tampa do pretty well for a good baseball team. They just don't, generally speaking, show up in numbers during the regular season to watch the Rays in Tampa. Like, there are lots of baseball fans in that region, understandably. But yeah, that building sucks. Like, it sucks to watch, like, the no fans and the roof and the...
10: It is brighter now, at least.
9: Great.
10: Yeah, no. It used to be so dark and dingy.
9: Yeah, it sucks. It does suck. And for the Blue Jays, it sucks to play there, where they have a 685 OPS since 2020, which is the lowest of any of the other American League East ballparks they played in. But I think John Schneider is correct. You are correct, sir, that it really isn't a ballpark-related thing that's happening here. It's that the Rays do the thing that we were told by the owners, and it's a reason we're going to have a lockout, impossible to do.
11: Can't do it.
9: They're just really good, and they're continually good, and like, they're not perfect year over year, but they're in the mix and not as bad as some of these other abhorrent, no-spending baseball teams. They're smart and good and produce good baseball teams on a shoestring budget.
10: Yeah, I'd also like to say, like, you're allowed to be bad on occasion, right? Like, that's allowed to happen. Yep. Like, some of this, like, oh, there it is, Rays pixie dust magic is gone. No, it's like this team.
9: Yeah, the Blue Jays also missed the playoffs in this stretch here.
10: Right. Pirates, dare you to have one of the good years if you're going to talk about the bad. And I don't know why I always use the Pirates, but it's because they're like a breeding ground for Yankees starting pitching is basically the reason why I guess I use them as my catch-all. But it's like, I don't know, the Rockies stink and spend no money, too. And there's other teams.
9: Yeah, the Rays, okay, they're a very bad, not good season. Last year, 77 wins, it's bad. The year before, they're almost 580. Right. That was after a string of 1, 2, 3, 4, 5 seasons

0: into the postseason, one of those seasons all the way to a World Series, and the year before that, that they didn't make the playoffs. They won 90 games. Like, what are we talking about here? And the turnover over that span, the smart trades that they make, part of the secret sauce, too, if you talk to some of the former players there, is the environment that the front office and the coaching staff puts on the players is second to none, that they feel great being a Ray, despite the ballpark sucking, right? And it being a weird atmosphere to play the home games, that there is a lot to like about being a Ray. So that has more to do with that building feeling not great than the building itself. It's just that the team on the other side, generally speaking, is not a pushover.
1: No, they're not. But also, come on. I mean, you and I played. I mean, you play golf every day. We played golf together yesterday. It's like sometimes you have a hole that just doesn't fit your eye. Mm. I do think there's an element to that with the Trop. Like it is more, it is mostly the thing you and Schneider are talking about of like, you know what? You know where it's hard to win baseball games?
0: Yeah.
1: Where there's another good team. Like that is the most true part of it. But I'm not going to completely throw away the idea of like house of horrors or laundry just doesn't match up. Like there is another element to that. Now there's been so much roster turnover that's why it's proof positive that it is the team that's good on the other side, as opposed to just like, and I'm talking about Blue Jays roster turnover, right? Yeah. Like it's not like it's just the same group of guys been going there year over year. But I don't want to completely like, you know, I'm a believer in sports magic, both good and bad. And this is bad on the other side. So I don't want to completely throw away the idea of like, yeah, man, some places, some jerseys, they're just house of horrors for you. Mm-hmm. And this is one. It is mostly the good players and the good org and the good team. But it's a little bit of that as well.
0: Sure. I can see that. And certainly there's ballparks and players are talking about this, like the batting eye just feels weird or the lighting or whatever and yada, yada, yada. Anyways.
1: They have lights in there now, though, and the Jays still couldn't.
0: Neato. We'll talk a little bit more about the specifics of this game in just a second. But I do want to expand on what I said earlier about like the fact that we're headed towards this work stoppage that, fingers crossed, is not going to cost us any games next season, let alone an entire season where it feels like these two sides are dug in and we're headed to war in a labor struggle for a salary cap that the owners need because it's just the sport is so disparate. The haves and the have-nots, it's just you can't compete with the Mets and their giant payroll and their 13-22 record and it's early, it got it. Or the Phillies and their huge payroll. How could you possibly be expected to compete with those teams or the Giants throwing all the, like, or the Blue Jays for that matter, sure, with their struggling start to the season again, it being early, God forbid. And even the Dodgers like have cooled off significantly, like I might have predicted. Anyways, but yeah, no, the idea that there's a raise that it's not as fair because the Central is such a morass of garbage anyways, but like the Guardians, the Twins were trying to sell off and now they're 500, but like they're in the mix.
1: Sure.
0: And that doesn't look like a pushover team. 99, but the Guardians are always in the playoffs time in, time out. The A's are at the top of the AL West, just like look across baseball.
1: Yep.
0: There's these teams, and I know the Pirates cooled down after their start, but they're 500. There's a lot to like in Pittsburgh right now. The Brewers, year over year over year. I just like, factually, okay, sure. The Dodgers have won back-to-back World Series, and maybe the argument is that once you get to the playoffs, the best team with all the resources and the highest payroll is going to win because it's happened the last 2 years, but isn't the whole thing about this sport is that it's when you get into the postseason, the short sample of the month of postseason is different than the 162 game grind, which is the more indicative test of whether you're a good baseball team or not. Like the Rays doing this year in, year out in supposedly the toughest division in the sport where it looked like the Orioles were going to be the next Rays of a sudden they get their doors blown out in a 4-game series sweep at the hands of the Yankees. By the way, that's a separate conversation we can have about how good the Yankees might be and how far away they may be pulling away from the rest of the division here. But yeah, the argument is just so garbage that you can't compete in this sport unless you pay your roster $300 million.
1: No, I agree with you. There are absolutely teams that have proven it time and time again. To me, and obviously it's like, this is why no one's tabbing me to be the next commissioner.

0: or Major League Baseball, specifically not the owners of, you know, all of the various teams. Yeah, it sounds like, sounds to me like you need a floor is what that sounds like to me. It's like, oh, you think it's so hard to compete. Okay, it sounds like there's a problem with teams not spending as opposed to teams spending. Yeah. The actual big issue I have with this is go be a sports fan. If you dare talk to me about a cap. The NFL cap is not real, okay? I know there's a number attached to it, but all the time they're just like, we're going to roll this over or we're going to have dead, whatever. Like, it does. It exists in theory as opposed to in actual practice. Yeah. What are the two leagues that have caps that actually impact roster, you know, machinations and player movement throughout the league? It is the NHL and the NBA. Have you ever talked to a fan of any of those leagues who's like, God, you know what I love? The cap. Like,
1: the owners love it because it locks in an amount of profit.
0: Of course the owners love it, but what leads to a healthier product?
1: Yeah.
0: A healthier, engaged fan base. And the more engaged fan bases, it can exist when anything is possible. You can just go do, not to go Kevin Durant. I mean, you'd love to one day go Jason Tatum and go like, we did it when you make the move. But I think that's my bigger issue with it is, have you ever talked to a fan? I mean, like, you know, we do it every day.
1: Yeah.
0: But it's like NHL, NBA fans loathe the cap. You shouldn't just capitulate to your fans on everything, but this feels like a pretty big one.
1: Yeah. I mean, the point is that if your argument is it's impossible to compete unless there's a salary cap, it's garbage. And if your argument is that, hey, it's a way to lock in profit, then yeah, you're right. But like, yeah, don't be fooled. If the argument is, well, no one can compete in a year's time. It's not an effective argument for me. Anyways, to the game. Blue Jays, eight of the nine Blue Jays starters had a hit, and they had 10 in the game, but they had only one extra base hit. They went 1-for-8 with runners in scoring position. So you lose when that happens, right? Like, they had one fewer hit than the Rays, but the Rays hit a big home run in the first inning, and the Blue Jays' power has not been there. They've been once again, a top 10 team in Major League Baseball in batting average. The slug has just not been there. Vlad with another single yesterday, a duck snort. It's a difficult player to talk about because he hit 23 home runs last year. We understand the power is not going to be there, and he's hitting for this crazy high average. He's still stuck on two home runs, the same number as Miles Straw.
0: Ew.
1: And it's like early, but it's also May. Like, we're a month into this thing, and he hasn't hit a home run at home. And yeah, he's left kind of on an island here. Okamoto has 9 home runs.
0: Right.
1: Right. So I he had the postseason. So what are we supposed to, how are we supposed to talk about Vladimir Guerrero Jr.?
0: You're allowed to whine and complain a little bit. I'm sorry. Like, you don't have to. I think if you were doing apoplectic, the sky is falling. Oh no, what is this guy? I thought the postseason unlocked something. That's ridiculous. But it's equally as ridiculous to tut-tut anybody that wants to complain about asking the $500 million man to hit more than a couple of homers, 30-something or 40-something games into the start of the season. Like, I think that's a totally fair and reasonable request. Again, if you think it is proof positive that this player is, you know, obviously no one's saying cooked or washed, but if that was an aberration of what you saw in the postseason, yeah, it was. I mean, that was the best version of him, but it doesn't mean it's not going to exist. But you are absolutely allowed to ask and, you know, complain and whine even a little about the lack of power that you're seeing out of him. It's not as though the Blue Jays are playing in some offensive environment, to your point about Okamoto. It's like, I don't know, playing in all the same parks. It's not like you can't hit one out of them. So, yeah, it's frustrating. It is absolutely a fair point of consternation, but you also can't go so far with it as to changing your overall belief about what the player is. That's kind of where I land on it.
1: Yeah, I think there's a lot of Dylan Cease happening with Vladimir Guerrero Jr., where it's like, man, you can be so much better, and your ceiling is higher than maybe anybody else in Major League Baseball, but you've only, like, scraped the surface of, or, like, you come close to that ceiling a couple of times, and you're not consistently at that ceiling, so it's crazy to expect that year in, year out for you to be Juan Soto or Aaron Judge, because those guys are Juan Soto and Aaron Judge. And Tarek Skubal, when he was healthy, oof, tough one yesterday for the Tigers and Skubal. You're having the loose bodies.
0: Oof.
1: I like my body's tight, but his are loose and they need to be removed.
0: Tight.
1: But yeah, those guys are better. And yes, you can want more, but expecting more

0: you're going to be left a little bit cold. And I think that's where you are with Vladdy. You know, at his absolute best, he can do all the things. He can do the thing that he's doing right now and add the power, right? 331 average with a bunch of home runs. Like, that's what we saw in the postseason. But it's, there's a reason why you don't talk about him in the same terms as Aaron Judge, as Juan Soto, as Shohei Ohtani, as the best hitters in the sport. All right, last one before we break. So Alejandro Kirk is going to start swinging a bat soon, which is, yeah, the timeline was end of May, right? 6 weeks?
1: Yep.
0: It's May. Like, Alejandro Kirk could be returning relatively soon. George Springer, maybe in the lineup today. Addison Barger, maybe by Friday. But Kirk specifically, because there's roster decisions with Barger and not with Springer because he's already on the roster. But, like, yeah, and Yohendrick Piñango making his case to remain up here,
1: yep,
0: despite the fact that he has options. But the catching position is interesting, especially now that we got Tyler Heineman and John Schneider. Not with a war of words, because it's like one time it was a battle of words.
1: Right.
0: And maybe the war continues behind the scenes. But, yeah, I think this team is indicating to us that Brandon Valenzuela is this team's number one catcher right now. And by performance, why the hell not? He's the guy with options. Tyler Heineman is not.
1: Yeah.
0: And it could be, if this continues, it does feel like we're headed towards, hey, sorry, Tyler, and being the best backup in the sport last year and being a fan favorite and doing all the magic tricks. And I still think having utility on this team, but we're going to take our chances with you being DFA'd and go with Brandon Valenzuela as a backup.
1: Have you seen enough from Valenzuela? And this is so counterintuitive to the way it should work, but where you go, I like what I'm seeing here. I don't want you to stop playing baseball most of the week, and you send him down to kind of like keep him going, because you don't want, if you are a believer in what this is, and like, I don't know how far anyone's going to go with that, but I think that's the interesting thing is, like, if you're a believer and you think there's something there, you probably don't want him sitting on the bench for, you know, all but two, maybe three games a week. I don't know if that's the way you're going about it. Also, the catcher position, it's like, if a guy gets hurt, you are in a completely, you know, untenable position here.
0: So losing one of those.
1: Do you want to say bye-bye to Heineman like that? So I think you're right. Mm-hmm. Like, performance would dictate, it's not even close. Yes, Valenzuela stays, Heineman goes, but there's more that goes into it than that.
0: Totally. Blue Jays have lost Tyler Heineman before and then got him back, though,
1: that's
0: too,
1: true.
0: Right? Like,
1: that's
0: these guys
1: true.
0: Get passed around.
1: Got me there.
0: Yeah. they get passed around. And yeah, to the point about Valenzuela and getting him at bats, his future is as a backup catcher, though. So I don't think, like, prove me wrong, Brandon Valenzuela. Like, be so good that somebody, not some bad team, but like some good team, has to start you 100 times a year. No, your job, you're going to have to figure it out, how to get two starts a week and be good, because that's your future. All right, when we come back, I was going to say something that I don't know is going to sound like a compliment coming out of my mouth in comparison comparing John Chayka to Gord Stellick. But I
1: got to say it now.
0: No, I'll tell you in the break.
1: Okay.
0: it would have been really funny.
1: Okay. If you can fly close to the sun with anyone, it is Gordo, though.
0: Yeah. Anyway.
1: All right. Sick.
0: Okay. Anyways, the comparison is loosely that John Chayka was the youngest GM in the NHL. So was Gord Stellick when he was the general manager of the Toronto Maple Leafs. Gord didn't get even the runway that John got, but I think Gord might have some perspective on the lessons learned and how much better he could have been at his job if given another opportunity, which he was never. Anyways, Gord Stellick next as the Fan Morning Show continues. Ben Adams, Brian Gunning, Sportsnet 590 The Fan.
2: From the 680 News Radio Traffic Center, I'm Helena Balka. Westbound 401 at Dixon, we've got a stalled tractor trailer in the left lane, and the westbound Dixon ramp to the westbound 401 is partially blocked. Looks like we've got a collision on that ramp. Southbound on the 400 at Major McKenzie, we've got a collision blocking the two left lanes. That's causing a backup from south of Teston. And delays on the Fort Erie bound QEW from Guelph Line to west of Brant. We've got some work crews still off to the right shoulder. 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

0: second go around as a general manager in the National Hockey League. His first go around, he broke our next guest's record at 26 years old, becoming the youngest GM in NHL history. Gord Stellick was like an aged 30 when he was the GM of the Toronto Maple Leafs. He joins us now. Good morning, Gord.
1: Okay, but John Chaykin saw yesterday the Toronto Maple Leafs cesspool, the piranha-filled waters, very different in Arizona, where nobody recognizes you. So anyway, he took my record, but I don't mean to dump on Arizona, but, you know, hey, come on, a real original six team, I'm going to take that to my grave.
0: Totally. I got to say, don't have any memories of John Chaykin's introductory news conference at 26 years old. In Arizona, because I don't know, did they have cameras? Was it just like a court stenographer that was there?
2: No, they had all the cameras at the city council meeting where the woman was crying, being like, "Don't take the Coyotes from me, please." That's where all the cameras were. Yeah. So I don't know if I don't know.
0: How much were you grilled at your introductory news conference at 30 years old, Gord?
1: Okay, so in fairness, I was working with the organization and I had a strong relationship with the media. And you were grilled every day, okay? You were grilled every day because there was no social media, and they were the deliverers of the message, and they had access to you all the time. But here's my one thing: what I found out, look, take a guy like Dave Hodge, for example, or whatever, you know, being on intermission with him, that if you get asked a tough question, it gives you a chance to give a really good answer. That's what I found, because if you keep getting puff questions, you keep giving puff answers. You know, people get tired of that. People say, "Oh, that's a tough question." Well, a tough question, and you guys know it. You're in the business. I find is an opportunity for me to give a great answer. Mm-hmm.
0: That's what a great attitude.
2: No, I think that's why you are you, Gordo, is your ability to just kind of roll with things there. You know, in terms of the way this is kind of rolled out, does it feel like there's more, I don't know, like vitriol or, you know, a lack of belief with this new regime than even the Treliving one? Like that, you know, it's one thing to go back and hop in the Wayback Machine to the beginning of the Chiasson era. It was coming out of such a kind of, you know, and low and listless place, and, you know, into Dubas, and then, you know, Treliving, it felt like it was just like, all right, we need a GM, we got to get moving here. But it feels like there was way more kind of scrutiny and vitriol, quite honestly, on the Chayka hiring than even the Treliving one. And yeah, Treliving had more of a kind of standard track record, but it's not as though, you know, it was a, you know, 10-time cup winning dynasty over in Calgary there. Well, what did you make of the difference in the like tenor and tone, not just of the presser, but just in general, like talking to people? It feels like there's a lot more of a wait and see approach with this one than even the last time a GM got hired.
1: Yeah, well, Treliving's was accelerated because the unexpected happened. Kyle Dubas left, so it wasn't like really the true general manager search. It was a little bit different, which this one was. And I think, I don't know how much of it is personal, Ben and Brent, that I don't think as much of it is as personal as people think. It's more like, what's going on here? Like, we expected more. What's happened this year? Like, you're disconnecting with the fans, and you're not, you know, we wanted a Lou Lamoriello, a Mike Babcock, a Brendan Shanahan, a Pat Quinn, or some kind of bigger name coming in. That was the expectation. Well, you do have that in Matt Sundin. So then you're bringing this other person in of a, you know, very questionable resume. And people can say that about me too, right? I know it's a long time ago. And you're trying to sell it like he's the second coming, right? Yeah. And you kind of go, I'm not really there on all this. So on the upside, hey, give the guy a chance. Let's see whatever they do. Even though, you know, it was kind of uninspiring yesterday to watch. What actually happens on the ice? What actually happens with this group as far as changes go? I mean, he's got, like, imagine you, any of the three of us, we get this great job. And our first day, expectations are so low, we got to leave and go, holy macro, we just have to do something small. And all of a sudden, you know, we can make a positive impact. But, you know, people are not thrilled about, and, you know, there's people in the business that have reasons. But, I mean, fans in general, they kind of view it like, say, John Ferguson, Mike, and Rob Babcock being brought in the Richard Petty era. That's kind of the comparable, and that's not what they want right now.
0: Yeah, I will say, if you were not going to go with an established GM like you know, Jim Neal or somebody with Stanley Cup pedigree,

Fan Morning Show, Sportsnet 590, The Fan, Ben Ennis, Brent Gunning, John Chayka, Matt Sundin, unveiled to the assembled masses. Yesterday, John Chayka, in his

0: going to go with one of those AGMs who were getting their first kick of the can. I don't know. It does feel like yesterday was more vitriol and there's more skepticism about John Chayka. And I get it. Like the history is checkered in Arizona, but he's at least done the job before. Do you think it would have been different if one of those, I forget their names now because they're out of the cycle, right? Like they were on our minds and we were talking about their resumes or lack thereof and trying to dig deep on them in Boston and New York and in Dallas. And like, do you think it would have been different? Yesterday would have felt different if it was one of those guys who similarly would have question marks, I guess, wouldn't have had the departure like Chayka had in Arizona.
1: Yeah, because they'd be coming from, in most cases, a successful organization like Scott White out of Dallas, right? Where this is one of, perceived failure in Arizona, which he's quite accurate that the ownership group was, very hard and very unique and difficult to work for. So, that could have been, but I'll throw a different one at you. And this is where I'm saying about giving the management group or whatever a chance. Nobody came with more hype NBA-wise than Brian Colangelo, right? The name, totally. The whole thing, the success and everything.
0: The colors.
1: And everything. Oh, yeah, the suits he gets from, the shirts he gets from Italy and everything. And he did nothing. Like, his regime sucked, but he had the cachet. And I remember being on The Fan, and I was doing and we had him on once, and they hadn't made the playoffs again. And he told me, he gave me a new buzzword, like what he was working on. And one was draft place retention. I go, what the hell is that? So you've got the 7th overall pick. So if you go to bed tonight and you don't trade it, you still have the 7th overall pick. But good, he was turning that retention into, that. And so here's my one thing out there to John Chayka and to a degree to Keith Pelley is don't talk corporatese to the fans, okay? Don't talk like Brian Colangelo did. Ironically, Masiah Jarry's getting hired in Dallas yesterday. Talk like he did. Mm-hmm. And ultimately, if you can deliver like he did, that's great. And ultimately, if John Chayka delivers close to he did and Matt Sundin, that's all we want. But we understand all 32 teams just want to win. I mean, and then when you read from a prepared speech and all these, like talk hockey to us. Talk hockey. We're getting Brad Marchand and Tkachuk. They're all saying, hey, nobody wants to play here. The fans are driving the road. We're taking this kind of crap as fans. All you do is support them, go whatever. And now they're done. Ha ha. Mitch Marner didn't want it. But they go, what the hell's going on? And then 2 weeks ago, the company, we're not good horizontally. We're not good vertically. My dad was a TV repairman. He's dead now. He can't fix that set. Okay? what the hell is going on? Talk hockey to me.
2: Here, Gordo. Okay, so in terms of the talking that we did here yesterday, there was not a lot of swashbuckling. There was not a lot of trying to win the press conference. There was not really much talking from Matt Sundin specifically. Were you a little surprised? And, I don't feel like he was skirting questions, but he was certainly happy to let Pelley or Chayka, take the first crack at answering them unless they were specifically posed to him. What did you make of how, in my opinion, like undemonstrative Sundin was up there? Is that just like part of what comes with being Matt Sundin and you don't have to force it? Because if you want the mic, it's going to come to you? Or what did you make of how he was yesterday?
1: Perfect. Matt Sundin, because he's Matt Sundin. Okay. So what this group and what John Chayka is facing, Matt Sundin came to town with the most controversial trade and unpopular trade in trader for Wendell Clark. Okay. So he understands what that all about. And that ended up being a great trade for the Toronto Maple Leafs. But he understand there was initial pushback and people weren't thrilled he was here and that it cost him Wendell.
0: Yep.
1: He left as one of the Muskoka Five. Or was it four? I think five. Anyway, he left that people were pissed at him for not waiving his no trade. He went to Vancouver. In between, he had a Hall of Fame career. In between, he was a great captain on and off the ice, okay? So he gets what this is all about. He also is one person that did mention the fans, about the Toronto fans. And it's a chance to, where instead of we're going to chat internally and whatever and the process and all that, but understand about the connect with the fans. So he's dealt with, if you want to call it crap, if you want to call it white noise, it's really just the realities of having a job in Toronto that anybody in hockey would want, by the way, okay, yeah. When they say nobody wants to work here. Why do you think Cliff Fletcher, Pat Quinn, Lou Lamoriello, mm-hmm. Ryan Burke, Mike Babcock all came here? Anybody would want to go here. So Matt gets it. And I thought he was the most natural in speaking that way, but he also wanted to make sure Chayka is the top dog, and mm-hmm. And I was going, and even like a little thing that got addressed that you know, I really don't care if Ty Domi had anything to do with it or not.

0: whatever. Yeah. I don't care. But then they talk about they got a relationship, Mats and Chayka, because they sat with Ty Domi in 2012 or something like that when the Sun was playing. And I go, well, what's that relationship? I met Michael Jordan at a golf tournament 25 years ago. So if I get a basketball job, am I tight with I'll call him MJ. Am I tight with MJ? like stop all that crap. Like I'll give these guys a chance. I'm willing to, you know, whatever.
1: Yeah.
0: But it keeps going around in circles.
2: Mm-hmm. Yeah, you should.
3: Gord Stellick would be a great place person to play like 6 degrees of Kevin Bacon with. I feel your tentacles just get you everywhere with that game.
2: Yeah. Yeah. How many of the 7 billion people on planet Earth? Yeah, could you get a connection to Gord Stellick? Probably a high percentage. But yeah. I can't wait to see how your golf match goes with Michael Jordan at his own golf course where like all the holes suit his swing, and I hope you're getting 18 strokes at least from Jordan when your pal calls you up and wants to play. But yeah, the point is well made. So the most important thing is what happens next, right? Like the actual job that is done by Chayka and Sundin. How important is the PR stuff, right? Like the forward-facing media availabilities, and that won't be the only one. It'll be different. Like we'll have something tangible to talk about the next time we hear from Chayka or Sundin, presumably. How important is that stuff in that role?
0: Okay, it's not PR. It's not Carlton the Bear shooting T-shirts to the crowd. It's connecting with your fans. Witness the Toronto Blue Jays, okay? You know, you kind of look at John Gibbons, old school manager, whatever you think, he connected. But no, they went this way. Charlie Montoya does all this. Seemed like a very nice guy. He's gone. Now you get a guy connecting again in John Schneider. You get guys with tarps off at the end of it. Just you get a player like Ernie Clement says, I think I play baseball like a hockey player. Like you get real talk. You get real talk. You get a real connection. The fan base really forgot about Jose Barrios being lifted after 27 pitches in a playoff game and just said, man, these guys get it. And all they talk about is they love it here. These guys get it. And I think it's very important. I think it's something that's in a unique place in a rather short period of time right now with the Toronto Maple Leaf organization. It never goes away. Trust me. I worked in the Harold Ballard era. I know that. But I'm telling you, you've got to connect with the fans. Not the puff stuff, okay? We're not stupid, okay? The cupboard is bare. It's understood, okay? You can't change that. So just connect. Have good hockey talk, whatever. What are you planning? What are you thinking? What's going on with Austin Matthews? Whatever it may be, okay? So that's all it, and then we'll sit back, and you're entitled to do what you can do, and if people want to keep criticizing you unfairly, that goes with the territory. I won't be one of them. But, you know, it's let's see, there's a challenge out there and let's start getting some results and let's start hockey talk. Let's just chatting with hockey people.
3: Oh, you're one of my favorite hockey people to chat with. So like we're starting it right now. Trendsetters, some may even say, how much say should the players have in all of this, Gordo? Like, you know, Sundin is obviously here to be a bit of a conduit between the players and the front office. And, you know, I don't think the players should have veto power on things, but I also think, you know, the best orgs, everybody's kind of on the same page with things. You know, how do you think that will work in terms of like Matthews, obviously, or Matt,

0: On the management side, zero. As far as personnel goes, you can, I think your star players, and, you know, there's two big ones in Matthews and Niemeyer. Yes, you want to have talks about the direction, and they committed here, well, relatively long term. 2 years is still a long time. Nylander, a lot more. So there is an element about when you say bringing them in, not saying, look, should we trade Matthew Nyes to Montreal for these guys? The big one is the first one you mentioned. What exactly is going on with the coach and the players? Okay, because that's the direct thing. Like, did the players stop listening to the coach? Have they tuned them out? Why what worked in the first year doesn't work in the second year? Are the players, even though it didn't work, on side and respect the coach? Or because you know what, that when that ship has sailed, okay? Yeah. You can't tell them to start listening to the coach. So that's job one. And it seems like there's more optimism that Craig Berube could be staying. I don't have an opinion either way what the right move is. I have a very strong opinion about the quality coach and quality person Craig Berube has proven to be. But that's the first thing they got to figure out, because everything was amiss in that dressing room and on the ice. The executive offices, you keep the players out of it by and large, and you can figure it out in the executive office, and you can do that quieter. But the reality of on the ice in the dressing room is now. Does Matt Sundin help that? Because of, you know, Ottawa thought by bringing Daniel Alfredson more in that it helped. Maybe it did. I don't know. They've had a good few last couple seasons. It's an intangible. All I know, whenever Matt Sundin's involved, at the minimum, it certainly can't hurt.
1: Yeah, for sure. So, unfortunately for you, Gord, you never got another opportunity as a National Hockey League general manager. But if you had, like, how much would that first experience have changed you and given you more insight going into your second job? Because John Chayka, youngest executive or youngest GM in NHL history at 26, yeah, got a longer tenure than you had as well. But then, yeah, he spent some time away from the game. He's grown up. He's got a family now. Like, how changed were you in your thought process of what it takes to be a National Hockey League GM after getting an opportunity to do it?
0: So even though I was extremely young for the job, having worked for Harold Bowd, I did understand what entailed working for him as general manager.
1: He was an AGM in Arizona before being hired as the GM as well, right? Yeah. He was there earlier than 26.
0: Yeah. So I had done that for about 10 years or whatever it may be. So, so in a lot of ways, I was prepared for why it was pretty well impossible to succeed, but whatever. But after that, to answer your question, huge experience, learning curve. I'm very proud of the time I spent, not just as general manager, but in the front office, then 2 years as assistant general manager with the New York Rangers after that. So yeah, leaps and bounds if that other shot had happened. And then, you know, I had some opportunities, not as a one or two guy, initially, but then the media stuff started working out quite well, and I really liked it here in Toronto and whatever it may be. But so that ship sailed, but it sailed for very positive reasons, because I've been very fortunate on the media side. But yeah, and that's one thing with John Chayka. Anybody, you get a second crack at it. You look at whether the Joe Torres with the New York Yankees, the Bill Belichicks, the whatever, you know, getting another crack at it and how it's worked out. So that is one thing I got to think is a positive, having been through you talk about as muddy waters as you can in a front office in Arizona, that should only benefit them.
2: I know John Chayka is not allowed to say this, but I would happily have him have a couple of like spying scandals in Toronto if it led to the Belichick Patriots run. Like, I'd be A-okay with that if that's the way it comes to fruition. Tonight could be a big night one way or another for this team. How much does it change if they, you know, forget win the lottery? Like, let's not even get too greedy. How about just don't lose? They just maintain their position and they actually have a first round pick that has some value this year. How much does that kind of change? I don't think it like changes the plan, you know, massively going forward, but how much does getting a kind of, you know, true blue chip asset just kind of start shake off on the wrong foot if they do get some lotto luck tonight?
0: I think it's the wrong way to go. I think it's kind of window dressing, kind of a false hope thing that the cupboard is bare. So if you get, say, the fifth overall pick, great. That's a quality pick, but you got to pay the piper down the road. Okay. You got a credit card balance that you don't know what the interest rate is going to be. And having been through, and I wasn't with the Leafs then, the whole potential that Eric Lindros could have been that number one overall pick. The Leafs actually came second last that year, so it became that close that it ended up being Scott Niedermeyer going to the Devils. way back when in the Tom

0: Berger's trade. So, so they, if that happens, you got a potential number one wild card pick or whatever in that could go next year to the Boston Bruins. Now, if that's going to be the case, there's real pressure on you to come close to the playoffs or make the playoffs next year, which does that help you in the big picture? I just find it like that whole Lindros thing hung over the team's head that entire season, and it does not go away. So I know a lot of fans are excited. Hey, retain where you are and get it. I think the best thing is you move two spots down and the Boston Bruins get the seventh overall pick and you move on for there, because that's your reality. That's your reality. You're kind of like, this is ridiculous that we finished in the bottom five, is what fans are saying, that was never projected. Then thinking, oh, this could be a silver lining. Well, you're delaying what could be. You're delaying what could be Macklin Celebrini or Connor Bedard. I know it's just, but you're delaying that potential with that next pick being a wild card pick and not protected.
1: Yeah, but at least they got Brandon Carlo, so that's good. Anyways, all right.
0: It's unfair to him.
1: I know.
0: He's a solid D, but that's unfair to him.
1: It is. Them's the breaks, though. Gordo, always appreciate the time. Thanks, buddy.
0: Okay, take care, guys.
1: You too. Gord Stellick, formerly the youngest GM in NHL history, 30 years old, until John Chayka unceremoniously broke his record, being hired at 26. And yeah, it was... Man, you think 26 is early to be a GM? He was in the front office before that as an AGM in Arizona. Like, wasn't picked out of the clear blue sky. Also had an understanding of the inner workings there. And yeah, Gord is absolutely right talking about how difficult it was in the Harold Ballard years to put together any type of competitive hockey team. I think it was probably difficult for John Chayka as well. Like, they were, I'm sure the ownership there, because of the financial constraints, are like, can you make us the raise? Can you just do, like, we're going to spend no money. Just have us be good spending no money. Can we do that?
2: He's like, do you know how much data the baseball nerds have? I salivate over it. I'm so jealous of all their numbers.
1: And how directly correlated to the on-field product the numbers are in that sport, which, like, each play is so individually more easily digestible than whatever the hell happens in a game of hockey.
2: Yep.
1: Yeah, it's not apples to apples.
2: Did you realize how tall John Chayka was? Like, were you aware? Like, were
1: no,
2: you aware?
1: How tall is he?
2: He's so tall. He's Matt Sundin, not
1: pretty
2: as short.
1: Skinny.
2: He's very, yeah, beanpole, absolutely. But it's like, I will say it was a little telling to me, because I've always wondered about this with Chayka, like how good a salesman is he? Yeah. Much like Kyle Dubas, of like, how did you get your way from, and obviously for right. Chayka it was a different path, but like, how did you get away from there? Like,
1: you have to be smart to get the job, but like also you have to be able to present
2: an
1: in a way.
2: Exceptional salesman. And right. It's like, yeah, guess what? Like him being like, you know, I think he's like 6'4", 6'5". Like he's like, I mean, he's so, careful. He's now freakish like me.
1: So what's your problem then?
2: Well, I'm just a terrible salesman. Yeah, that's a problem. But it's like the height should give you the confidence to be a great salesman. I'm just like, you know, weak and pathetic.
1: That's
2: don't clip that, please.
1: No, that's really tough for you.
2: Yeah.
1: Because you have the frame, so much potential there.
2: I have, and this, you know, hey, this doesn't bode well for society back then, but I've watched it through twice, and every time I watch Mad Men, I'm just like sitting there and I turn into Don Draper. I'm like having a scotch or a whiskey, and I'm like, God, I would have killed it in this era. Throw a suit on me, and I'm just like, look at me, I'm an idea man.
1: You could wear a suit.
2: No, you tried doing that here, and did it make you feel more powerful or not really? Remember, dress up Fridays?
1: Yeah, it made me feel lazy because I was like, I'm not doing this every Friday.
2: Yeah, exactly.
1: Yeah.
2: Well, same. Obviously.
1: I do like wearing a suit, though. I will say when I you know, get the gumption to, you know, do my
2: like,
1: hair.
2: Do you and like wearing a tie with the suit? Or
1: yeah.
2: Yeah, because for me, whenever, like, my wife always makes fun of me. It's like, I was actually, like, cleaning out my closet, like, getting rid of some stuff. And she's like, hey, you have all these ties. I've never gone to a wedding with you where it's like, do I have to wear, I'm like a toddler. I'm like, do I have to wear a tie? It's like a noose around my neck.
1: No. I like a tie.
2: No.
1: Because I can tie it. I only went to private school for 1 year, but, like, my tie-tying school... Or my tie tying prowess is very good. Like I can do it without a mirror. Like I can just do it on feel.
2: I do not want to wear a suit with a tie because I can't tie a tie. Like that's not the issue here. I'm capable. I have been in wedding parties doing the like, all right next, bring them over to me. Like
1: I, yeah. Can you do half Windsor?
2: Yep.
1: Yeah.
2: Yeah. Me too.

0: Actually, you know what? I take that back. I don't want to fly too close to the sun. I don't know what it's called. I do the one. Yeah.
1: No, that's not a half Windsor.
0: Okay.
1: No, that's like ghetto time.
0: Get at it. No, you don't know. It's the one. Yes. I do. You don't know.
1: I understand. It's definitely the one you do, but it's not a half Windsor.
0: I don't
1: think
0: you know.
1: Full Windsor's way too much. Like, who needs that much tie?
0: Well, I do remember learning to tie.
1: And your tie is like, it's like to your nipples because there's so much of the tie is involved in the knot.
0: Agreed. You don't want the knot to be the focal point. You want you to be the focal point.
1: Yeah, half Windsor is perfect. Anyways, that is to say, tonight is an important night for the Toronto Maple Leafs.
0: Sure is.
1: We'll get into it a little bit more after the break, but it's a good point that Gord brings up that, okay, yeah, you got to pay the piper if you win. Like, if you retain your pick today, it means next 2 years, we don't have to worry about this because Leafs are giving up their pick no matter what.
0: Yep.
1: There's no protections on either of the first round picks. The next 2 years is what that would mean if you just retain your pick, not just win the lottery. Like,
0: sure.
1: if you end up top five tonight, the next 2 years, we don't have to do this anymore. You can just be, I mean, you can do it. And if you, if Leafs stink yet again next year, if you really hate yourself, you can watch the draft lottery and you'd be like, well, how high are the Bruins picking? Because the Bruins will be picking. There'll be no decision to make. And yeah, I'm maybe it's just a 1 year blip. I think there's enough problems with this roster and it's not injuries that it's, yeah, I think. Our projections for this team going into 26, 27, here's my guess that there's enough moves that you can say, hey, maybe that end with some better goaltending and better performances like Austin Matthews bouncing. We'll be saying they're maybe in the playoffs in 26, 27, not projecting them to be one of the worst teams again in the NHL, but also that the band of expectations is wide enough that, yeah, you could see them easily missing the playoffs next year.
0: You absolutely could see it. I was very much on board with, hey, just get it over with, give Boston the pick. But that was when I was hoping it was going to be 11th or something. Now that it's like on the table to be 6th or 7th, or get out of here with that.
1: Yeah.
0: I have no desire to do that. Now, I will say, if you are Chyka and Sundin, I guess, in all of this, there is a world where obviously you want the crown jewel asset or whatever you can get, but there is a world of like getting to your life because these guys don't hope to be GM and senior executive advisor for 2 years. Like they hope it's a pretty long run. Yeah. So I can understand the idea of like, hey, can you just get me back to normal here where I have first round picks that I have yet to trade away? Like I can understand that, but no, the asset you'd be giving up way, way too large. And it's to Boston. It's not to the Kraken or something.
1: Yeah. Who notably were a playoff team, although didn't win in their first round series against the Sabres. All right, when we come back, we'll talk about how it's going to feel. Like, is there a Game 7 comparable here? Like, how tense will the fan base be headed into tonight's draft lottery? That and more next as the Fan Morning Show continues. Ben Ennis, Brent Gunning, Sportsnet 590, The Fan.
2: The 680 News Radio Traffic Center. I'm Helena Balka. Westbound 401 at Dixon, we've got the two left lanes blocked. A tractor trailer was smoking a bit, so we've got fire crews on the scene. Delays from west of the Allen, alternately express and collectors through to Dixon. And delays on that Fort Erie bound QEW from approaching Walkers to approaching Brandt. We've got the left lane blocked. A couple of tractor trailers have been involved in an accident there. 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

0: Fan Morning Show, Sportsnet 590 The Fan, Ben Ennis, Brent Gunning. So, Leafs aren't in the playoffs. Reminder. So there's no, like, when you go to your television tonight, like, don't try to find the Leaf game. It's not on. But
1: we're aware.

0: But if you're a Leaf fan, there is potentially Leaf content tonight. Well, there's content one way or the other. Because
1: potentially. Get out of here. Anything's a possibility in this town.
0: Yep. Yeah, you're right. It doesn't matter if there's the draft lottery or not. Like, Leafs are going to be involved in some way, shape, or form.
1: It's kind of my job here. Like, we'll find a way.
0: Yeah. Yeah, and if it's just us comparing, you know, team's success or failure to Leafs' success or failure over the last year, that's, hey, everything's about the Leafs. But tonight is especially about the Leafs, okay?
1: Obviously. Like, the, imagine it being about the Canucks. Ew.
0: Okay. It's the draft lottery. Before we have this conversation, I would like to start it by doing one simulation of the lottery. Okay? I'm only going to do one.
1: I'm going to have it up as well. But, I mean, obviously, if you hit the nail on the head, we'll just move on. But I'd also like my my chance at this.
0: Okay. I'm pressing the button right now. Simming lottery. And we have Maple Leafs remaining at 5.
1: Okay. You know, honestly, I'll take it. I'm not even going to sim the lottery on my own simulator because I'll
0: would
1: take
0: you
1: that.
0: You would take that?
1: Absolutely. I would take that. Again, like, if the worlds were different and you could just give Boston the 11th pick, I'd probably sign up for that because I would like to get the train back on the tracks here. But that's not an option, and I'd way rather have the 5th pick than give the 6th or 7th pick to Boston. So, yeah, no, I will forgo my lottery simulating bullet and not do it, and I will just take that deal. I will run away with that. Happy to.
0: I lied. I did it a second time, and then went up to 3rd. No. Anyways, okay.
1: Oh, no! Now I'm going to do one because you keep getting better. All right, in mine, they just stayed 5th.
0: So. Okay. Okay. Wow, 3 for 3. Leafs retaining their first pick.
1: Yeah, no way this will come back to bite us tonight. No, be sitting here going like, it's all my fault. I used up their luck this morning.
0: Yeah, and it is using up luck because there is a higher chance, slightly, but there is a higher chance Maple Leafs lose their pick than retain it tonight.
1: Totally.
0: Those are the odds.
1: That's how math works.
0: That is,
1: you know,
0: just...
1: Let me tell you, you know who knows that? John Chaika.
0: Yeah.
1: He's a buddy.
0: Maybe that's how he impressed in the interview.
1: Do you know? They're like, I thought we had a pretty good chance to finish the top 5. He's like, no. And Berube and Berube's looking there. He's like a dog with his head turned to the side. Like, what? Really? Okay.
0: Probably not. No. But yeah, maybe. Okay. So.
1: No, yeah. Craig Berube, super up on the lottery odds. That's what we learned at the tail end of the season is that he was uber focused on it. Yeah.
0: Playing William Nylander, John Tavares, 25 minutes again.
1: 800 minutes a day. He's like, can we have more time on the clock? I want to play these guys some more.
0: Anywho.
1: Sorry.
0: How important does tonight feel?
1: It feels like I don't want to overdo the importance of a thing that's not a hockey game while the Stanley Cup playoffs are going on.
0: Mm-hmm.
1: But it feels incredibly important. And a big, big part of it is the way the top of this draft looks, right? It'd be one thing if this was your standard, you know, Matthews or McDavid draft. And, you know, I know there were guys behind them, right? Like, obviously, like, you know, Jack Eichel and Laine, especially like how Laine started his career, were not, you know, dummy prizes by any means. Like, those were great things to have. But it's different when there's the crown jewel at the absolute top of this. As this draft has kind of climbed closer and closer, it always felt like it was crown jewel. Like, Gavin McKenna was a name we had heard. We were all ready. We watched him in multiple World Juniors.
0: Yeah, the N1 mixtapes.
1: Yeah, there was a lot of that going on. But as it happened, you know, your Buklas of the world are like, there's this Swedish kid, and then there's this, you know, glut of defensemen right after that. And it's because of that that it feels so important. This isn't, I would be shocked, and, you know, I guess, you know, if they win the lottery and it's like 1 or 2, maybe that changes the equation. But it's like, I'd be shocked if it's some silky winger that's coming to the Toronto Maple Leafs if they pick high in this draft. Like, it's probably going to be a defenseman of some import. And the import doesn't guarantee they're going to be good. It's just going to be important whether or not that player pans out and is good. If there are 3 defensemen that are going to go right after 2 forwards in the draft, I guarantee you not all 3 of them are going to be all pros that we think of in the way that all of these guys, like the highest version of their ceiling. So, no, this is a massive night. You're either going to give a division rival a blue chip prospect, or you're going to get to keep it yourself while your new front office is starting their regime and they get to, now again, in listening to Chaika yesterday, it didn't sound like he's exactly going to be like banging the table for prospect X or Y. It sounds like he's going to listen to the scouts on this one. But regardless, you get to start with a new shiny toy as opposed to starting with handing

0: over the, you know, newest, shiniest toy. It's like, oh, actually, sorry, I know you opened that Christmas present. That's not for you. That's for your brother. And your brother is Boston Bruins and they hate you.
1: Yeah. So that's part of it for sure. It is helping a division rival, which will happen one way or another, whether it's this year or next year. And hopefully when it happens next year, it's as the 15th pick or whatever, the 20-something. How ideal would that be?
0: God, that'd be so nice.
1: Yeah. So that's going to happen. But yeah, there's that. And there's definitely an element to that. To me, the most important thing is what it does as far as the timeline. Because you may think that, and certainly winning the draft lottery, and if it's Gavin McKenna, which would be interesting as well, we're doing the winger thing again, but it might be hard to avoid if that's the guy you think is, if you think he's the best and he's like this game changer, and I guess far be it for me.
0: And he at least allegedly punched a guy in the face.
1: Right.
0: Right.
1: Who insulted his mom.
0: Yeah.
1: Which
0: allegedly.
1: All allegedly.
0: Yeah, yeah.
1: Okay, so that like helps you in 26, 27. He's probably playing right away,
0: I would imagine.
1: But if it's one of the defensemen, like unless Matthew Schaefer, there's a reason why, well, one, the point total, but two, like the age, we just fall over ourselves because that does not happen.
0: No, in this sport.
1: Is
0: man,
1: it,
0: look at the Sabres. They had not back to back, but in their cesspool of being an awful hockey team, had two number one defensemen, and only one of them is kind of figuring it out right now. And like kind of is a complete understatement of what he's become. But Dahlin is figuring it out or has figured it out. Power's still very much in that like Bambi legs where you're like, whoa, when he figures it out, it looks impressive, but it doesn't always look that way. So even the 1-1 guys are not locks like that.
1: Yeah. If you end up retaining your pick and maybe moving it into top four feels, although you hear enough about the guy projected to be number five too, it really does feel like a stacked top five.
0: Yeah, and it does. Man, Cale Makar went back to university after he was drafted fourth overall.
1: Right.
0: Okay.
1: Yes.
0: Cale, like, have you seen him? He's pretty freaking spectacular.
1: Yeah, pretty good.
0: He's so real too.
1: Yeah.
0: Real and spectacular.
1: Yeah. That's okay.
0: Yeah.
1: But yes, I'll say it. So it might impact your ability to win hockey games in 26, 27. If it does feel like, if it's one of the forwards, that helps you to some degree, but it's obviously all unreasonable to expect massive epic things in this year for any of the forwards, but they're probably playing. Mm-hmm. But beyond that, it changes the outlook going forward. And I think the pressure, it like alleviates some of the pressure because I don't think anybody is going into 26, 27 with whatever the moves are thinking that this is the finished product and we got to get it done here. But there is like a level of pressure that ramps up, especially with the pending free agency in just a couple of years of Austin Matthews, right? And this roster not exactly being the youngest in the NHL. But if you have another blue chipper who probably is not going to ever reach the heights that even William Nylander or certainly Austin Matthews have reached, will continue to reach, but is something that can really be a part of the core going forward, like not just next year, not the year after, but like, 5 years down the road.
0: Yeah.
1: I think it alleviates the need or like the fan base angst, which will still exist to some degree, but like the fan base angst to like do something right freaking now, right? Get into the playoffs right freaking now. I don't know if we're giving up first round picks again, but like, you know what I mean? Like that type of win now move.
0: Yeah.
1: It gets taken off the table to a degree. If you get some other blue chip type piece, of course, it's not going to be great to miss the playoffs when you have two unprotected first round picks going out the door the next 2 years. But if you have the foundational top five pick, yeah, it's a list a little more palatable.
0: Well, I also think that if you and I like, maybe this is me saying what you're saying in a slightly different way. Maybe I'm a little bit misunderstanding, but it's like if you get there'll be the draft cycle will twist and turn and we'll see who ends up being like the second, most likely pick, whatever. But if it is one of those defensemen as well, That is the thing you need to reshape. Like, the forward group absolutely needs additions, and you need help there, and you want a new 2C so you can push Tavares to the wing or have him be your 3C or however you want to go about it there. But the thing that needs the major surgery, and it's not just major surgery in terms of, like,

0: you need a helpful piece. But the thing that needs a new spine in it is your blue line, right? Like, you can like Tanny all you want, and you can feel like Morgan Riley can be a part of the solution, you know, and just as much as he's been a part of the problem here. And I got time for those arguments, and, you know, Lord knows you love Jake McCabe, but nobody in that group is a true blue number one defenseman. Honestly, I have questions about if anyone in that group is a top pair defenseman for like an elite team in this league. And if you get one of those guys, it just forces you to not have to do your, and you know, I don't know that we'd look at this guy, but like even the, you know, the Noah Dobson trade that the Canadians made a couple of years ago from the Islanders, where you're given a couple of first round picks and it's like, this guy is imperfect. It's like, hearing John Chayka talk, it's like that would have been a guy who was all over. Now, again, are you in the business of giving multiple first-round picks up? Probably not until you know when they're going to be going out the door, but you're going to have more clarity on that tonight. So, no, I think it's massive. In terms of a kind of fork-in-the-road moments, maybe this is too hyperbolic, but it does kind of, to me, feel almost a bigger fork in the road than not every single one, but a lot of the Game 7s the Leafs have played lately. You know, it's like when they go that Game 7 in Florida and it's like everything is on the table. Nothing's on the table. It's like Mitch Marner left and that was the only thing that was really going to change, and they tried to keep him. This does feel like much more of a kind of true blue fork in the road moment.
1: Yeah, totally. And I respect Gord Stellick's opinion on the matter that you just want to rip the Band-Aid off and just get that pick out the door as soon as possible so that you free yourself up maybe as early as next year to hold on to your pick, because the protections would still exist. And they're not top five anymore. It'd be top 10.
0: Oh.
1: Yes, okay. So that would be more palatable. To me, that's a cope, man. Like that.
0: Agreed.
1: Hey, will we be saying that if it happens? It's like,
0: of course.
1: Yeah, if it happens and the Leafs hand over the 7th overall selection to the Boston Bruins, which, by the way, I was such a liar. Like, I've been simming. You've been talking, like, half listening, simming.
0: Thanks,
1: like,
0: bud.
1: All along. It really does feel like Leafs have a better than 50% chance of holding on to the pick. And I don't know if they're doing that with the cookies on the website that
0: they know where I'm
1: clicking from. Leafs won the lottery like multiple times, like number one overall selection multiple times as I was clicking along.
0: Use a VPN and put yourself in Chicago and see what happens. I'm curious about this now.
1: I am curious. But yeah, no, of course, we'll be doing the cope tomorrow, but I make no bones about it. It's a cope, fella.
0: It is. I had time for that take. I was always of the belief, like, even if you're not going to get in, there was no point in shutting everybody down because you should be trying to finish 11th or whatever. But hey, you know, the Leafs proved me wrong. It's like, oh, you thought this was the bottom. Oh, no. We can find a new bottom to get to. And they did. And they're in the top five. And if they're able to stay there, it's going to be a little transformational for the way they start this out.
1: Okay.
0: And I will just say, it pains me to be in this phase of my hockey fan life again. It's one thing if they just like win the draft lottery and it's number one, you know, McKenna does feel like, I have a feeling that's just like where this is going to all end up. It's one of these drafts where it's like, oh, twisty and turny. Oh, it could have been this guy. And it's going to be Gavin McKenna who goes one. If they end up with like the 5th pick in this draft, doing the like, we're all going to pick a guy who we fall in love with of those defensemen. It's like, it's going to be Verhoeff guys, there's going to be Chase Reed guys, and Carson something is the, Corrales, I think, is the other guy that's kind of in the mix there. And that is, again, I would just rather be talking about a playoff series that was happening right now, but that's not an option. And it is kind of fun to get in the weeds of the draft. I will just say that.
1: Okay. Before we take a break, this feels like it's going to be a story today. There is a story out there which doesn't have direct sourcing, but has sourcing.
0: Mm.
1: So this is from Chris Johnson's latest. In reference to Auston Matthews has 2 years remaining on his contract, but still isn't sure if he'll be back in Toronto in the fall, according to league sources. Okay, so there's the rest. This is an entire article, but that's going to be the pull quote, right? That this is sourced speculation that Auston Matthews, forget about a couple years down the line, like right freaking now, Auston Matthews hasn't yet been convinced that he's not going to demand a trade. Again, for the millionth time, and I did it at the beginning of the show, so it's like now a couple
0: do it
1: hours
0: again.
1: Later.
0: It's okay.
1: I'm unwavering, and I guess I'll be the biggest moron in Toronto sports media if Auston Matthews says, get me the hell out of here.
0: Second biggest, though, because I'm taller than you.

0: That's true.
1: Yeah.
0: You are taller. Just physically, you'll be bigger.
1: Yeah.
0: You'll be a bigger idiot because you are with me in lockstep.
1: Absolutely.
0: And I feel like we're on an island. Like, we had Sam McKee on, and you couldn't believe that that was our opinion.
1: Yeah.
0: It does.
1: No, I think that's reverse cope from him. He's like pre-getting there, so he's not upset when it happens.
0: I don't think Auss Matthews is going anywhere.
1: No. No. You know what this reeks of? This reeks of, to me, is two things. It's like a little like light tampering going on through the media, which is not the first time this happened. This is not me like boohoo Toronto. It's like, no, this happens with a lot of people in a lot of places. I think there's a little bit of that. And it's also wishful thinking from NHL GMs. It's like Auss Matthews is not leaving the Leafs because he's putting up, you know, nearly 70 goal seasons again and everything. Like if it does go sideways here, it's going to be buying on a distressed asset. And I think it's like some wishful thinking from you know, GMX. I don't know, maybe it's like Gil Barron is the guy giving that quote to CJ or whoever it is. But yeah, I think that's what this is. This is like some light tampering, which, okay, fine, like it's gonna happen, but it also feels like it's wishful thinking, because who is the GM again? Like, would you want to give up everything for him? No, but it's like, this guy's just a free agent, you can have him as a distressed asset in a trade. Right. Also, did that source watch or listen to the presser yesterday? Yeah. All we heard is like Matt Sundin and John Chyka talking about, and it's like, and Nylander too, but how foundational a piece Matthews is.
0: Yeah. Again, this is going to be a story today because it's a story that involves a source that says Auss Matthews might not be interested in being a Toronto Maple Leaf as early as right now, like wants out now, according to quote unquote league sources. Generally speaking, if I were to parse the journalism here, if it is somebody directly related to the player, like that is involved in the description of the source, like a source directly attached to the player or with direct knowledge.
1: Yep.
0: League sources, to your point, could be anybody. That's
1: literally
0: be
1: anyone.
0: Any other GM speculating, right? GM, or like I AGM. Heard through a guy who
1: an
0: heard through
1: agent.
0: A guy.
1: Yeah.
0: Yeah. So it is a story, no doubt. Like, this is going to get traction today. It was just released this morning.
1: Yeah.
0: It's Auss Matthews, and a source reporting that Auss Matthews might want out as early as right now and not want to be a Toronto Maple Leaf come the fall. It has not dissuaded me from my opinion that Auss Matthews loves being the captain of the Toronto Maple Leafs, loves being one of the biggest superstars in the sport, in the biggest hockey market, and that it's really not so tough, honestly, and that he will, beyond even the years that his contract he signed up for his entire career will be a Toronto Maple Leaf.
1: Yep, I'm not wavering that as well. Also, it's just like the perfect time for league source to rear his ugly head, because it's like, oh, he doesn't like this hire. Again, did you watch the presser yesterday? It's like, seems like, again, not that we heard from him, seems fine with everything at play here. I would think the captain that he has a good relationship with and the guy who is like watching him play Mites hockey in Arizona, I think is probably going to be okay.
0: We didn't save enough time for this, and I don't want to do it with Frank because we always do the whining about how the league officiates the Maple Leafs differently than the rest of the league.
1: But it's not, well, sometimes whining is true.
0: Yeah, no, unequivocally true, because Ridly Greig was only banged for two games in the regular season for his sucker punch of Sean Walker.
1: Yeah.
0: And, of course, Morgan Riley suspended for five games for his cross-check to Ridly Greig in a regular season game at the conclusion, which, hey, maybe you don't think it's a hockey play. Certainly more of a hockey play than anything Ridly Greig did in the end of that playoff game.
1: Yep, noted. I am the meme from The Office of Ryan with my notebook there, and I'm just writing it down. Okay, got it. Do not cross-check guy in the head after final horn. Do sucker punch him with an uppercut while teammate is holding him still for you to get said shot in. Got it. Okay. Like, those are the rules. That's it. I don't make them. You do. Got it. Morgan Riley, I hope you learned your lesson. And when you save the Leafs season, you should have done it with an uppercut to the face as opposed to a cross check to the shoulder, which rode up a bit and hit him in the head. Okay.
0: But smartly, Ridly Greig was held out of practice the next day, right?
1: So right. Because he could have been dead.
0: Yeah.
1: Who knows? Honestly, it's like, far be it from him to ever have some gamesmanship involved. Ugh, yuck. I hate it. I'm probably still going to ask Frank about it at the end. Here's my ruling on it.
0: Yeah.
1: If I feel as though the hit with Frank has not been contentious enough, I will bring it up at the end, because Frank's at his best. Like, he is an agitator at his core, and sometimes the agitator needs to be agitated.
0: Yeah.
1: And I want to get the best out of our guests.
0: I won't disagree.
1: Okay.
0: All right. Frank Cervelli next is the Fan Morning Show continues. Ben Ennis, Brent Gunning, Sportsnet.

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1: From the 680 News Radio Traffic Center, I'm Helena Balka. Still dealing with an accident westbound 401 at Dixon, where the two left lanes are blocked by a stalled tractor-trailer. Emergency crews are there. It is jammed from the Allen alternately expressing collectors. And southbound on the 404 heavy from south of Stouffville Road to approaching Major McKenzie, where the HOV and left lanes are blocked by collisions there. If you're westbound on the QEW approaching Brant, we still have issues with two tractor-trailers in the left lane. That's causing a westbound backup from Burl Oak. Auto Shack now at participating Rona Plus. 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

0: Fan Morning Show, Sportsnet 590, The Fan, Ben Ennis, Brent Gunning. I guess, like, the Stanley Cup playoffs, they're going to keep playing games. But the main course tonight is obviously the draft lottery. Who cares about the games? The games? No. We're talking about lotteries here.
1: Not the lottery that I die for. That I leave it all out on the lottery simulator website.
2: We're talking about practice.
0: Yeah. Or lottery.
3: Or lotteries. Certainly not games, though.
0: Yeah, can't we do, like, listen, AI, I don't want to do too much AI, but can somebody on the other side of the glass, you know, buy a ChatGPT subscription and do, yeah, Allen Iverson saying...
3: We talking about lotteries?
0: Lotteries, yeah. We're talking about lotteries. Anyways, yes, tonight, Wild Avalanche Game 2, 8 o'clock on Sportsnet, but also, you know, NHL Draft Lottery, where the Leafs need to land in the top five to retain their pick.
3: I think from a production standpoint, I think they should just have the period on, like, mm-hmm. and like, but it's muted.
0: Yeah.
3: And you're just having a panel talk about what happened in the lottery.
0: Yeah.
3: Like, that's the way this should go.
0: Agreed. Yeah. All right. Let's talk to Frank Saravelli, NHL insider for Victory Plus. Good morning, Frank.
4: How are you guys?
0: Oh, we're just dialed into lottery action, hot lottery action. We're doing the simulator nonstop. Do you think? And I think I don't want to give.
4: Okay, nothing happened yesterday, right?
0: No. We'll get
3: Whoa,
0: to that. Hey, we'll get to that. You don't think we've just done 2 hours of that? And we'll get to that, obviously, Frank. But do you think that and no free ads again to the website that does the simulator? Do you think that there is like something in the script for that website that it knows where you're clicking from and gives you more of an opportunity for your team to win the simulator when you press sim lottery?
4: No, I don't.
0: Okay. You don't know the fellas that run that website?
4: No, but I guess the biggest thing that I don't understand about the draft lottery mm-hmm. is, as you kind of, even just on the lottery simulator itself, cook up your own conspiracy.
0: Right.
4: Why do people have so many conspiracies about it?
0: Because, yeah, listen, there's always a narrative that somebody, you know, there's conspiracies about everything. Like, have you not, like,
3: have you
0: do you have a computer?
3: The world? Yeah, have you engaged with the world
4: again,
3: by and large?
4: I know it's 2026, and, like, I'm happy to wax poetic about any of the other conspiracies. Like, if you want to go offline, we can talk vaccines and anything else. But like, this is $100 billion enterprise.
0: Right.
4: Does anyone think that Gary Bettman's opening himself up to an antitrust lawsuit for shading percentages in one direction or another with weighted ping pong balls?
0: I mean,
4: like, are we serious?
0: No,
3: certainly never to help the Leafs. That part is
0: Though they've won a lottery, a pretty significant one recent vintage,
3: after they could have rigged it for them the year before.
0: Anyways, I'm with you, Frank. Generally speaking, and like, what about the whatever accounting firm that puts their name out there? Come on, they can't risk the reputational harm that would exist if it was ever found out that something untoward happened. I don't think that's the case. Anyways. Okay.
3: It's all David Stern's fault, okay? You're asking, like, where this coming
0: from.
3: It's like frozen envelope. That's whose fault. That's patient zero for all of this.
0: Totally. Anyways, okay, Frank. We did it for 2 hours. All right, take it away. What do you think of the dynamic duo at the tippy top of the reporting structure for the Toronto Maple Leafs now?
4: Oh, yesterday was a day, was it not?
0: Sure was.
4: I mean, what do I think? I think the biggest thing that comes to mind is that this is a reach and a stretch. I mean, not just in resume gaps, but in prior experience, these two hires are woefully lacking to head up the NHL's crown jewel franchise. That's the easiest way to sum it up.

0: that mean that they won't be successful? No. Do they have a chance to be successful? Yes. Do they have as good a chance as any other candidate that was on that list? I think the answer is also probably yes.
1: Yeah, I think that is the interesting thing, and it's where people have kind of ultimately arrived, like, at the halfway point of the search. It's like there just wasn't, and I don't know, maybe it's like a hockey problem just as much as anything else, that there wasn't the names you were hearing, right? Like, even include Doug Armstrong in the mix here. It's like it didn't feel like the sexy GM takeover that you would expect for, to your point. Like, forget hockey's crown jewel franchise, absolutely that, but also just like one of the franchises across the world. And you just think of notable sports teams. And yeah, the success has not been anywhere near to match that, but it's still the brand is the brand is the brand. I think that is the interesting thing about it. Like, did you think there was, and I'm not talking about like towards the later stages of this, but did you think there was someone that would have come in and had the like gravitas, or that would have felt like they were that higher? Like, who would that person have been for you in theory?
0: Well, I mean, look, there's no question that Doug Armstrong would have been that character. To my knowledge, the Toronto Maple Leafs did not reach out and ask for permission to speak to Doug Armstrong. And I think the biggest thing that I'm left with questions is, how authentic of a search was this? Was John Chayka the selection from Keith Pelley long before this even began? And was all this kerfuffle about these other candidates and Neil Glassberg, was it a sham is not the correct term. Was it a shadow operation to just offer some red meat and this was always going to be the guy?
2: So, yeah.
0: I think there's a very real possibility based on the way other searches have gone that there's a greater than 50% chance that that's the case.
2: Yeah, so we obviously saw the reporting that Julien Brisebois, that the Lightning were reached out to. So at least there was an attempt to talk to an established NHL general manager, hockey operations person. Is it your understanding that there's any other back channeling or maybe direct conversations between the Toronto Maple Leafs and any other team out there for somebody above the level of assistant general manager?
0: Not to my knowledge.
2: Okay. So let's talk about the Chayka resume, right? Because I think a lot of, man, some of the consternation and the awkwardness yesterday is like talking about his personal relationships with people. And it obviously didn't end well in Arizona. I don't think anybody's making the argument that it did, or that it was a flawless resume, or even frankly, a good one. But yeah, we're now a decade removed from that. Okay. Is it not good to have somebody who's at least sat in the big chair compared to one of those other assistant general managers who have yet to do that?
0: I don't think it's any better or any worse. I don't know how you could ask me to grade that based on someone who's had an opportunity and didn't have success versus someone who's never had the chance to sit in the chair. How do we know that? Let me just give you a for instance of someone that was in the mix, a Scott White,
2: yeah,
0: who has learned at the foot of Jim Neal and the Dallas Stars and has successfully run a franchise that's gotten very close to winning a Stanley Cup in all different facets and seen how it works. How do we know that that guy wouldn't be better than someone that's already done it before? I don't necessarily, like, I don't think it's better or worse that you've had the experience. Can you grow and learn from it? Yes. Is there also reputational damage that's been done and suspicion and distrust that's been earned, or mistrust that's been earned from Jump Street that John Chayka is going to have to swim against and learn how to rebuild those relationships? Also, yes. Like, I can see it from both ends. Could that experience be beneficial? Sure. Should it? Yes. Look, I think at the end, John Chayka said it best, that there was nothing that was going to be said yesterday that makes anyone feel any better or become a believer. And that's true of someone who had a much more pleasant introduction than yesterday. In the end, all that matters is the decisions that are made moving forward and the success or failures

0: what happens next?
1: Okay, so I think something that is, you know, you were bang on with the idea of, like, these aren't players we're evaluating. Like, it's not like you can go, oh, look at this guy and he's had, you know, X points, or, you know, even you want to go check the data and, like, give me zone entries or something along those lines. You know, you have an understanding of it. With a GM, especially somebody who's not coming, like, it's not like you poached a GM and made him the president and he's, like, president and GM here. This was always going to be somebody with a little bit of an unclear track record at best. The thing I'm interested about is the other point you mentioned there, the idea of the relationship and the fences that need to be mended. And maybe you're going to bristle at this. I imagine you will. But, you know, it does feel like no matter who the GM of the Toronto Maple Leafs is, there's always a rhyme or reason to why they can't deal with somebody. Like when it was Kyle Dubas that didn't want to get taken advantage of by the young whippersnapper. And when it was Brad Treliving, it seemed like everybody he was trying to trade for, you know, there were all the Calgary guys and he couldn't deal with them. And then there was some element of, you know, not being able to get deals done. Maybe that's just him being a tire kicker as opposed to a trigger puller. But now you've got John Chaika in the mix here, and it does seem to me like once again we're dealing with a situation where, oh man, it's going to be hard for this guy to, you know, have a rapport with GMs across the league. How much of that do you feel is tied to the market versus it just being a kind of individual issue for the three guys I just mentioned there?
0: I think it's much more of an individual issue, and I actually had this conversation with a league executive last night as we were kind of pouring through the day. And the question that I posed was, when Kyle Dubas entered almost 10 years ago now, and he became the general manager, there was a lot of the same side eye that John Chaika came in, just at a very young age, handed the job in Arizona with little experience, essentially knifed Don Maloney on the way out. And he becomes general manager, the youngest in pro sports at age 26. Kyle Dubas, was he 28 when he took over?
1: 32.
0: Okay, 28 when he was hired, 32 when he took over. But nonetheless, both of them are met with suspicion, right? From the old heads at the GM table, right? Mm. Kyle found a way to, this is the question I asked last night. Kyle found a way to ingratiate himself into that group. I don't know if it's through deference or asking for advice or learning how to be a deal maker. Whatever it was, there's something that clicked in his way of doing business, his personality, that allowed him to assimilate himself into that group. Who are some of Kyle Dubas's closest friends around the NHL? Well, now Doug Armstrong is one. And you can go through the list and figure out who the rest of them are. That never happened with John. And I don't know why that is. This isn't a popularity contest.
1: No.
0: This isn't may the most liked guy be the most successful and win. But I do think that there's an element to exactly what I reported yesterday, which was that the league spent a couple days prior to John Chaika's announcement looking through, hey, is there any merit to a tampering claim that was talked about? And then after I reported it, some people had said, well, why even share that? Why, if there is an unsubstantiated claim here, why report it? Well, I think for a couple of reasons. One, I think you'd want to know if the league is looking into something. And two, like, they don't spend time on meritless claims. And I laughed at the lack of critical thinking with some of the reporting yesterday in response to it, as if a congratulatory text from a relative is something that Gary Bettman and Bill Daly would be spending time on. let's just leave it at that. Two is, it speaks to and it underlines exactly what we just talked about. John Chaika has a lot of work to do to mend fences, both in the league office and with his peers, to earn the trust back that he lost with improper physical testing of draft combine players, with getting suspended from the league for a calendar year for dereliction of duty. With these things, these are not just, hey, new guy here who's younger guy who's being handed or has won.

0: we're paying close attention to everything that you do. Be on high alert because we don't like you, and we've already punished you and pretty severely when you're talking about a year long suspension, and we ain't having any of that in the league's most important market.
1: Yeah, I'd be surprised if that's the notion that the NHL wants to send, or was interested in sending one anyway, ahead of such a high profile hiring for arguably its biggest revenue producer. Yeah, I doubt that's on their game card there.
2: Okay, I had a question about this. Why? I am not sitting here going, why is anyone mad at John Chayka? I can understand the reasons why. But why is this the red line that seems to have people so up in arms? Like, you know, when, because again, like he interviews with the Devil's job. People don't like the way he left Zona or, you know, on the way out. Obviously, the testing, I think it's fair to punish the Coyotes for that. But I mean, like, Peter Chiarelli leaves his job. 9 seconds later, is signing Zdeno Chara to an incredibly complex, you know, negotiation process. And it's like, that's done. There is obviously, again, like, I'm not accusing any one particular person of this, but there's obviously tampering that goes on across the league. Like, why is what Chayka did seen as, like, the red line that cannot be crossed by other GMs? Well, other things that have happened in the league, there does seem to be a, you know, an understanding or a, you know, a more willingness to give a second chance or to forgive and forget?
1: I'm not sure, but I think a lot of it goes back to, and fairly or unfairly, there seems to be a notion that exists in this league that you have to pay your dues. And whether they weren't paid in the beginning with his, you know, rise to prominence in Arizona, or whether after those transgressions, and this is the court of public opinion, which obviously Keith Pelley said, yeah, you can take that and I'll tell you where to get off with it. Or whether it's among his peers, there's this gap. Okay, so you're

0: suspended for the entirety of the 2021 calendar year. What have you done in the meantime to earn the next shot? Where have you worked in this league to start over again? And that's the big thing is, okay, so nowhere, and now you just reappear as general manager of the Toronto Maple Leafs. How on earth does that work? And that was largely the questions for Keith Pelley yesterday that went unanswered. Why? Why do you believe that John Chayka is the best fit for this role? And why then also someone who didn't really seem to speak at all or have any answers? And then, oddly enough, Matt Sundin, the questions that were posed, the way Keith Pelley explained it, saying at some point that he was so impressed that neither one of them asked about titles. Like, what? Wait, so you went through this entire process and the first time Matt Sundin learned what his title was going to be was when you put the piece of paper in front of him? That's not the flex that you think it is. If anything, it highlights and substantiates the claim that a lot of people might have behind the scenes, which is these two are in place to be Keith Pelley's puppets.
1: I've got a title. NHL head coach is one that Craig Berube has right now. Did you get the sense that he will retain that title starting game one of 82 for the Toronto Maple Leafs team?
0: Don't know. Clearly, John Chayka says that he's open to and was very complimentary of Craig Berube and his history and resume. Called him a great coach. The big question is, you only get so many bullets to spend, and does he want to use one right off the bat, or does he believe, to use another one of his buzzwords, what was it, latent upside? Is there latent upside in the coaching staff as well in having a bounce back season not long after, what, 108-point campaign?
1: Mm-hmm. Frank, you've done some great reporting over these last couple of days. Keep it up. Thanks for doing this. Appreciate it.
0: Have a good week, guys.
1: You too. Frank Saravelli, NHL Insider for Victory Plus. Okay, again, draft lottery tonight. I've done some great simming, like really good.
2: Yeah.
1: Again, I think
2: maybe bad though, like using up all the luck.
1: Okay, but I stopped simulating when I got the worst possible simulation.
2: Ugh.
1: And I showed it to you.
2: You did.
1: Panthers win.
2: Ew.
1: Ew. Leafs drop to six.
2: Ew.
1: Panthers, ew. Flames, Canucks, Blackhawks, Rangers, Bruins. Which is on the table,
2: no,
1: right?
2: Totally.
1: Like, yes, it's more likely than not Maple Leafs do not draft top five, but the Panthers moving to one would be quite a move for them, but also not impossible.
2: If I know we just had the conversation with Frank and we all came to the agreement that obviously the NHL is not going to rig the draft lottery,
1: mm-hmm,
2: okay?
1: Mm-hmm.
2: Do not hold me to that opinion if the Florida Panthers win this thing tonight. It's like they finally didn't have, they will not have a Florida team in the cup final for the first time in 1,000 years. And it's like, press the button, mm-hmm, get Gavin McKenna down to Florida, mm-hmm, immediately. Get him to the elbow room. Get him with Matthew Tkachuk. Yeah, I don't want to have to do that. So please, please, hockey gods, sports radio gods, mm-hmm, please do not let that happen.
1: Yeah, so the Panthers, of course, are sitting with the eighth best odds, but their first round pick is top 10 protected, the one they gave up in the Seth Jones.
2: Smart.
1: Yeah.
2: It's maybe what happens when you start working on a deal more than, I don't know, 8 seconds before 3 o'clock.
1: When do you think Brad Treliving resurfaces? Because this is a career hockey man. He's obviously, I don't know if he's going to get immediately another gig,
2: sure,
1: as
2: sure,
1: general,
2: sure,
1: manager. I think reputation took a bit of a hit here, but like he's going to be in somebody's front office doing something in the not too distant future. Although Ron Wilson, like, he left never to return.
2: Yeah. Did the Leafs give Brad Treliving an extension right before they fired him? No.
1: Yeah.
2: No, that kind of might have helped there. I don't know. Maybe it just goes inverse Chayka. Like, he goes into fast food as well. I don't know. Maybe that's the way.
1: There isn't. Actually, I was going to say there was an opening. I don't think. It's not like, you know, gaining public office where you got to step aside from your role as like the

0: head of whatever. Not a hedge fund.
1: You're,
0: but
1: oh, you're saying
0: investment firm?
1: Maybe he has to put the Wendy's in like a blind trust. Yeah, is what you're, no, what you're getting into.
0: It doesn't work.
1: I don't think it does. Although there's obviously a chain of restaurants that he might have an in with there. Tree might. No, I think it's a fair question to ask. I think that it will be telling about, you know, the hockey men and how much they love each other. Hmm. And they like, there's always a job poking around in front office. It'll be curious to see where that is for Tree. He's got friends in the league. I think the way this probably happens, and I'm not going to pretend to know who this is, but there are lieutenants that have worked for him that are going to get jobs down the line. Like Shane Doan is in the mix to be like, not the GM, I don't think, but like in some capacity with Vancouver. If that goes well for him there, why can't Brad Treliving be one of the 900 suits or some advisor there? So yeah, going back to the Zona days even, right? So
0: many Zona connections.
1: Yeah, so...
0: What's going on here?
1: That's
0: the new Sue for the Leafs. It's the Arizona Coyotes.
1: Again, this is a monkey's paw situation of everyone being like, why do we have to get all of the hockey guys from the Sioux? And it's like, all right, you know what? You didn't clarify the wish enough. You no longer, no more guys from the Sioux.
0: Yeah.
1: They're all from Arizona now. Great. Are you happy? No one is. But no, like he'll resurface again somewhere. But it's not gonna be like a big sexy role. Like Brad Treliving's not gonna be up on the dais with somebody anytime soon. Let me tell you. I do wonder, like, and again, I don't know how good of friends he is with like the Doug Armstrongs of the world or whoever is next in the Hockey Canada line. It's like it feels like a good rehabilitation program. Yeah. It's like you get to wear a suit, you get to argue about which of the 1,900 great forwards Canada has of who should be the 14th guy, and then ultimately the decision's not yours. I do wonder if that's another like way to go about it as well. Not for this one, but it's like, oh, and there's not even like the Spengler Cup anymore. Like Canada's not playing in that next year, so you can't even like go be the GM of that team.
0: Yeah. It is a tough look though when Pierre Dorion's getting GM interviews with the Canucks and you can't get one.
1: Yeah, but I mean, he had to go sit down for a while. It's not like Pierre Dorion got fired 6 minutes ago and people were clamoring like, Pierre.
0: I don't know if anyone knows.
1: I've checked in with the people in Vancouver. It's still not happening. That was not the world's greatest press conference yesterday by any means. And I know the moment I'm about to reference was not a press conference, but an interview with David Amber.
0: Yeah.
1: And like, who among us hasn't been, you know, intimidated into silence by David Amber and his imposing physique? But there'll never be a worse GM moment than like David with the softballest of softballs that will ever exist. We're just going, can you say a good thing about your team? And all he could give you is, we're a team.
0: Yeah. And imagine, though, how smart a hockey person Pierre Dorion must be. Because John Chayka,
1: this is good.
0: Doesn't exactly exude, like, physically that air of leader of men.
1: No. No.
0: Good stuff. All right.
1: Not even leader of children.
0: Joe Siddle absolutely exudes, like, all of that and more. Like, Joe Siddle could do whatever he wants, be a Major League Baseball player, which he was, and then be one of the finest baseball broadcasters in the world. He joins us next as the Fan Morning Show continues. Ben Ennis, Brent Gunning, Sportsnet 590, The Fan.
2: From the 680 News Radio Traffic Center, I'm Lena Balka. Well, we had three problems causing major delays this morning. All of them have cleared, but delays left in the wake of them. Westbound 401, the problem at Dixon is gone, but delays west of Morningside, alternately expressing collectors all the way through to Dixon. Southbound 404 is slow from Stouffville Road to approaching Major McKenzie. They've just cleared a collision there. And westbound QEW approaching Brant, that problem finally cleared, but delays from Burl Oak. This Mother's Day, Michael Hill is celebrating all kinds of moms. Mark the moment with pieces she'll love forever. Visit Michael Hill today.
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479 of the Fan, Ben Ennis, Brent Gunning. So the Rays are back in the trough, which is great. They've rebuilt that stadium. And it's better than Cashman Field playing at the Yankees minor league ballpark last year. That sucked. But yeah,

0: Stadium, and it's better than Cashman Field playing at the Yankees minor league ballpark last year. That sucked. But yeah, it's the Trop is not exactly the mecca of baseball, okay? And the Blue Jays have struggled there. I think, to John Schneider's point, mostly because the Rays are generally speaking good.
1: Yes.
0: And they have been good to start this season, and were good yesterday in a 5-1 win over the Blue Jays. Let's talk to Joe Siddle. How's it going, Joe?
2: Good morning, gentlemen. How are we doing?
0: Doing all right. What do you think of the Trop? Like, what are your Trop thoughts?
2: My Trop thoughts are kind of like, you could go a million different directions, but the number one direction I continue to go to is, I mean, the Rays forever have been founded on good pitching, right? That's kind of what they do. It's a lower payroll team. They just continue to bring in arms. We've been talking about it for years. So, I mean, could there be something to the fact that whether you're a team from the north or not, wherever you might be from, going to Florida is a good thing. It's a fun thing. People have families here. Some guys, players, coaches live here. We see the PDC is down here, so a lot of the guys come over. I mean, you can make up a lot of things. Like, those are excuses for guys. Are they distracted? Is it the environment, because not a lot of players love the stadium to play in? The field itself, the stadium itself, the low attendance over the years. You remember a couple of years back, it was like 8,000-9,000 some nights.
0: Yeah.
2: So it's not very motivating. But those, to me, again, those are like excuses. Those aren't reasons why you play poorly somewhere. For me, I think it's more to do with, Kevin Cash said it yesterday, and he was really short in his meeting with the media yesterday. But a few of the questions, he just said pitching, good pitching. Why are you guys playing so well? Pitching. That's all he kept saying. And he's right. And we kind of saw it last night. I mean, if I remember correctly, guys, Nick Anderson might have been a guy in spring training. I think I was working the game on TV. And he couldn't get out of not just one inning, but I think two. You know, and they take the pitcher out and they put him back out there. Mm-hmm. And then here's a guy with a sub-2 ERA a month and some change into the season. It looks like Cy Young. Go figure.
1: Yeah, I mean, go figure, but he's Ray, so maybe we should have figured all along. It's just, yeah, it's remarkable what they've been able to do there. You know, Ben and I kind of touched on this, and obviously we want to talk about the game at large and the way the season's been going, but are the Rays not the poster child for every team in baseball, you know, complaining about too high payrolls? And obviously, you know, not a Toronto issue here, given what the Jays have spent. But, you know, for all of the other teams that maybe are in kind of tread water mode across baseball, like, it feels like the Rays are the poster child for the org that does it with limited funds. Like, yeah, everybody would love to be the Dodgers, but even if you're not, you can still put together a more than capable baseball team.
2: Yeah, well, the whole that whole smart baseball and analytics and all that, it seemed to start down here, especially with the pitching, right? We used to think they've got a little underground factory here, or they've got the special sauce, and they're just ahead of everybody else on the pitching front. And we know across the game now, a lot of teams have caught up in that regard. But some teams, when you look at the Dodgers, everybody's caught up and they have a lot of money. So the Rays still don't do that. They're smart and they do things right, but they still don't have the big payroll. I mean, you throw Kevin Cash and his team some money for an extra free agent or two. I mean, Nick Martinez was like 1 year, $13 million. They brought Steven Matz in. I mean, these are not door-crashing signings, right? They're just doing things to continue to try to survive, and it's like pitch, and try to scratch and claw for some runs. Because when you look at the lineup, I mean, you know, aside from Caminero and Diaz up there in Aranda, I mean, they're not a lot of dangerous hitters in the lineup. I mean, Chandler Simpson's dangerous because of the style of game that he plays, I guess, at the top. But they're going to just continue. They're going to run. They'll probably run a little too much at times. They'll run into outs. They did that over the last week. So it's just, yeah, it's an offense that's just kind of built around chaos and trying to score enough runs, one more run than what your pitchers are going to allow. And obviously they've done a pretty good job of that.
0: Yeah. Here are some of the teams ahead of the Rays in payroll commitments this season. The Pirates, the Twins, the Rockies, the Brewers, the Reds, the Royals are all spending more on their rosters than the Rays, who, yeah, once again, are doing it. It is early, though, right? Like, who knows? Yep. We'll see how long this lasts. But, yeah, you want to talk about dangerous bats in the middle of the lineup. Yeah, Kaz Okamoto, hard to argue with how dangerous he's been. Vladdy's still stuck on 2 home runs. How are we supposed to talk about Vladdy, who was absolutely Aaron Judge, Shohei Ohtani, Barry Bonds, all combined in the postseason, only hit 23 home runs during the regular season last year. So we know it's not necessarily the main part of his offensive arsenal.

0: Oh, but yeah, to have be stuck on the same number of home runs as Miles Straw seems like not enough.
1: It doesn't seem like not enough. It is not enough if this offense is going to contribute to some wins, right? I mean, I've always said your best players have to be your best players, and some of the best players have been injured, and we've talked at length about that. But you have to get beyond that until they come back, right? I mean, George is back, we think, again tonight now after fouling that ball off his foot. We're hearing Bardier. We could see as soon as tomorrow, but maybe sounds more like Friday. So those are two key pieces back. Get those two in the top five in the lineup. That changes things. So hopefully things will get going. But, yeah, I mean, you also can't ask Vladdy to try to be Superman with the lineup, you know, the way it is right now. But, yeah, he's got to be better than that. And I think he knows that. I think John Schneider knows that. Everybody wants more. But you just see a lot. I feel like over the first month here, we're seeing a lot of those jam shot singles or soft singles on fastballs where he's getting inside him. And it's almost like he's seeing the ball longer, trying to sit on secondary pitches. For me, it's almost like he's waiting for that hanging breaking ball that he can demolish. But in doing that, to see it well, you got to let the ball travel, and he'll just take his hits on the fastballs. Now, I don't know if I'm right about that. It just feels like that's what I'm watching. But this is a guy that can do more damage. And I heard you guys earlier. I think you're right. I don't think he's a 40, 45 home run guy. He's more of a line drive hitter that when he catches the ball out front more, like the breaking pitches that I'm referring to, they get airborne because you're catching them in the latter part of your swing while the bat's on the way up. And that's what he needs to do a little bit more rather than deep and hitting a line, soft line drive or a ground ball to the right side. Or, you know, in the case last night, it was a off-speed pitch that change up down, and he just way out front. That, you know, that's an exception, I guess, because maybe Nick Martinez is an exception with that changeup of his. But yeah, I don't know if it's the moment. He certainly rose to the moment when the curtain was up in the postseason with the world and all eyes on him. I can't imagine like it's a motivating factor. But guys, how many years we've been having this Vladdy discussion about good month, bad month, no power, lots of power, no power. It's just, it's frustrating because, you know, we all know what he's capable of, and we want it every month of every season. And I have no explanation why he can't keep repeating it.
2: Yeah, it is. It is something we keep going back to. And yeah, you know, it's like with the and it, you know, I say lack of power in the grand scheme of things. Obviously, this is not a player that actually lacks the power there. But yeah, when you don't see it kind of come through in spades, it's something you're always going to get a little greedy about. What do you think the Jays have in Yohendrick Pinango here? You know, this is a pretty interesting character to join the team. You know, this is not of like the Nathan Lucas, Davis Schneider variety where this guy's 29 years old or 28 coming up. Like, this is a 23-year-old player. There could still be, you know, some room to grow here. Obviously, you know, taking advantage of his opportunity in the leadoff spot yesterday. Well, what exactly do you think the Jays have in him?
1: Well, it's certainly exciting to see so far, just, and it's very early, but just the at-bats are so good every time. It's just, he's not going to chase a whole lot. He's very disciplined in the zone, and that right away makes you a better hitter if you're going to be disciplined in the zone, and that's from a hitter coming up from the minor leagues to the big leagues. And I asked him just this past week one day, you know, so far, it's a small sample, of course, but so far, what are you noticing more about big league pitching? And he said that they're around the plate more, and that's what you'll hear a lot, because it's just, you know, in the minor leagues and in AAA, you still have guys with great arms. The velocity is there, but they haven't honed things in as much. So when you're around the plate a little bit more and you can have that discipline, that's great. Now, I think I could probably take that a step further and say, yeah, and there's also a lot more nastiness, too, at the secondary pitches. He didn't say that, but maybe because he's doing a pretty darn good job not chasing stuff and staying in the zone. But the swing's pretty – it's a pretty flat swing. He looks like a line drive type hitter to me. I thought the most impressive one last night was he hit a changeup up the left. You see Seymour down the right field line, and it's a changeup that ran in on him. And it's a pretty good pitch by Seymour that doesn't get hit very often, and he's able to keep it fair down the right field line. So the line drive to left field earlier in the game, and then that one. So it shows you the swing path that is good. But more than anything, it's the decisions. And if he keeps making good decisions, I think, like any young player, now that you're here and you're doing what you're doing, I think they're going to continue to test him maybe with more secondary pitches, maybe with more breaking pitches to see if he can continue to be that guy that's not going to chase. Because if he keeps pounding fastballs, they're just going to be beating their own heads against the wall.
0: Yeah. Not a guy I think anybody should expect big power numbers out of in seven seasons in the minor leagues. A career slugging percentage, of .397, but absolutely.

0: Absolutely, yeah, getting on base, base hits, can do that and leading off yesterday. Okay, what's going on with Tyler Heineman and John Schneider? That last game in Minnesota, obviously very curious. And yeah, Brandon Valenzuela deserves to get the majority of the playing time right now. He's just playing better than him. But like, where's his standing in this organization? Because I was curious on both parts. And Heineman, praised his manager after the decision. We do have Kirk apparently going to pick up a bat at some point in the near future. So a decision will have to be made, presumably by the end of the month. Where is Tyler Heineman in this organization right now, Joe?
1: Well, it's a real good question because there are not a lot of answers that we were given, right? I would say this. We heard John Schneider call out last night's starting pitcher a little bit. If you remember a couple weeks back, remember yep. when Eric Lauer was not happy about having an opener in front of him, quite frankly said that to the media. And I thought when I heard Schneider's reaction, I thought that was interesting because we don't necessarily deal with much of this type of stuff and drama outside of the club, right? Like, this is a little, what did we talk about a million times last year? It's about this, the cohesion, the cohesiveness, these guys get along and everything's so great inside that clubhouse. So when Schneider said that initially, I was like, oh, kind of like manager kind of calling him back. And he also said that he's going to, they'll handle this. And I think they had, let's just put it this way. I think they addressed the issue. So this one was more interesting because, you know, Ben and I are up in the booth, but all of a sudden we see Valenzuela and he's catching, and it's like, well, wait a minute, that was Heineman had made last out, and we're looking back, did he come out of the batter's box and hurt something? No, it didn't look like anything. So the comments after the game, because that's what we're like, you guys, we got to wait the post game to hear the comments as to what happened there, because there was no injury report. And Schneider's quote, if I remember correctly, and you guys probably have it, it was a manager's decision. So yep. Obviously that's the decision that he made, how to voice it to the media. Now we know the way you voice things to the media can be very different than inside the walls of that clubhouse. Based on what came out from John Schneider this season, the way he dealt with the Lauer issue, and I, quite frankly, I applaud it because you don't need a pitcher talking to the media about how, the role he wants to play, especially in the situation that the left-hander is in right now. So that decision to me was, well, first of all, he's not benching a guy. Maybe, did he give him a take sign and he swung? I doubt it. I really highly doubt that. Did he get angry because he swung at a bad pitch? I highly doubt that. I mean, if you're putting somebody up there to hit in that position, you can't say you swung at a bad slider up and in. That's just silly.
0: Who gets punished for like just bad performance, right? Like, yeah, you don't get to start the next day. You don't get removed from the game because you had a bad at bat.
1: Right. So I had looked at Ben up there, and we're kind of talking after between innings, and you know what I was concluding was that something happened. Something happened in there. And for John Schneider to take him out of the game, John Schneider doesn't take guys out of games, right? We haven't seen him take guys out of games for jogging a first base or whatever the case. So to me, right away, the alarm bells went on that something happened in there. What happened? I don't know. But clearly, it happened that ticked him off enough that said, you stay here. Valenzuela, you're in the game. Now, once again, we've heard this before, they have a standard, they have the way they do things now. Whether it was an action or a verbiage or whatever it was, I don't know. But once again, I think John Schneider, guys, is in a very different place right now than he has been the last couple of years. He is now a manager that's been to the World Series. He is now a manager with a contract extension. And I think not saying this is my ship and you're going to ride with me, but hey, there are people that are calling the shots and in charge here, and there is a way that we do things. Again, I don't know what happened in there, whether it was an action or something he said, but I'm going to say that the manager probably had a pretty good reason for what he did, because you're not just going to say you're done, like, for no reason. I'm going to guess, much like the Lauer incident, like, I bring up the Lauer incident because that's two incidents now where he spoke about or he reacted to. And I think it's partly because John's in a different spot. And if I'm a manager, I applaud that. Or I look at a manager and I applaud that, because you do have to hold the reins. I think, as any manager would tell you, that stuff needs to be dealt with inside. And I'm sure it was dealt with inside.
2: Yeah, and I think that's Schneider telling us as much, right, with the manager's decision, and we're not going to elaborate any further. If he didn't handle it inside, he would have to handle it somewhere, and there's only one option, inside or outside, and I'm right there with you. Obviously,
1: and in answer to the question about Kirk, I mean, it's still going to be a while, as you know, but I think we are now at a spot. Now, I've been one saying that you can't really discount what Heineman brings, too. He is a pretty good veteran catcher back there. When he's behind the plate, you feel pretty darn good about the way he's handling the fish staff and going about his business. I think

0: you would all like to see Brandon Valenzuela now get a little bit more rope and a little bit more playing time because of some of the things he's shown behind the plate and at the plate. So maybe, you know, Tyler Heineman, I kind of see a lot of myself in him, guys, because backup catchers, when you start playing them more, guess what? You're going to get exposed. And that's just, I think, who he is the guy to play once or twice behind the starter. So maybe Valenzuela, you make that kind of, quote, starter now. Let him play two or three to Heineman's one and see how that goes.
1: Yeah. Great magician, too. Like, I've seen some of the magic tricks. Like, and a likable guy. Started following him on Instagram, too. But, yeah, the performance dictates whether you play. And right now, Brandon Valenzuela, the better player. Okay, last one before I let you go, Joe. Yankees just demolished the Orioles in a four-game series. The Red Sox were well aware of the problems they had. Hey, maybe the Rays are going to keep this going all season long, but boy, I don't know if this is a 95-win team. It does feel like the Yankees right now, and the Blue Jays haven't seen the Yankees, so let them figure it out, and we know how the season series went last year. But yeah, and it's only May. Does it feel like the Yankees and everybody else in this division?
0: Yeah, it does. I mean, even with the Rays, they don't have that kind of offense that scares you as much, so you don't think they're going to just take off, whereas the Yankees kind of seem to have that total package. And, you know, going into the season, I thought it was going to be, you know, I thought the Red Sox were going to be in this thing, and that's another story. I thought the Orioles were going to be better because they spent some money and they looked better, and then the Yankees, I thought it was going to be a tough division. I wouldn't have predicted these standings, and I wouldn't have predicted the Yankees pulling out like this. I thought the Yankees might have to tread some water also until they get Rodon and Cole back and get going, but my goodness. So this is a... Yeah, you hate to say it after just over a month of the season, but, I mean, for the Blue Jays, we're all in the same boat. I think you just got to, you know, try to keep treading water here around 500, and then eventually you got to make your move. But I don't want to say you can't win the AL East now because it's only early May, but you just try to do your thing to stay in this thing because the whole American League is a mess, guys. I mean, you might get in with 86, 88 wins now, right?
1: Yeah.
0: Get a wild card.
1: Yep. Yeah, a lot of teams with high expectations, not exactly firing on all cylinders, which includes the Blue Jays, but... Yeah, maybe when they get fully healthy, and maybe that starts today again with George Springer back in the lineup. Joe, appreciate the time.

0: Media people say this all the time, that it's like an easy place to work, right?
1: Very enjoyable. Very enjoyable.
0: All right. Well, this is no spin on the ball. Enjoy the game.
1: Need different results, though, right? Makes our job a lot more fun, too.
0: No question. See you, buddy.
1: Have a great day, guys.
0: You too. Joe Siddall, Blue Jays and Rays again tonight on Sportsnet, Sportsnet 590. Fan, a big kudos to the Rays for playing these games before 7 o'clock. Like, well done.
2: Good job. I'm going to be sitting on my couch with the sign that just says, like, climate-controlled stadiums. Yeah. Woo!
0: Yeah, no, it's great place to work. Hey, listen, it's better than rainouts, obviously.
2: Obviously.
0: Kevin Gausman, by the way, on the mound against Drew Rasmussen. Like, yeah, the Rays have pitching.
2: Yeah,
0: shocker. And you're going to see Shane McClanahan in this series as well.
2: Do I have to?
0: Yeah, tomorrow. So, yeah, 6:40.
2: I mean, like, ew. Yeah.
0: 6:40 again tonight. I think it's a great point about John Schneider, too, that it's... Hey, John Schneider arrives as the interim guy because Charlie Montoyo clearly not getting the type of respect and not asserting the type of leadership qualities you'd want in the guy who's in charge of a team that's supposed to be good. Mm. And I think there were some fellas that, and some of them are leading off in Queens right now who are not all that pleased with the Charlie Montoyo era and the oeuvre. And then you got John Schneider, who's a career minor leaguer, just showed up and... Yep. Okay, well, who are you? Well, now he's like, I'm John Schneider, who not only was the manager of this team that went to the World Series, like, Steve Kerr's giving me handwritten notes because he's impressed with my leadership ability. I'm the captain now.
2: Yeah, okay? very much so.
0: And it's one thing, is like, you know, we're going to go tete-a-tete with Vladdy, which I don't think is going to happen, but backup catcher Tyler Heineman, come test me.
2: Yeah, Montoyo would have just taken away his magic stick. He's like, I'd be sad if someone took away my bongos. So you know what? No magic wand for you.
0: Anyways, all right, we'll be back tomorrow. Another edition of the Fan Morning Show. Ben Ennis, Brent Gunning, Sportsnet 590, The Fan.
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3: From the 680 News Radio Traffic Center, I'm Lena Balka. Major delays on all of the highways this morning. We've had numerous problems off and on. A lot of them have cleared, but we're still dealing with a problem on the southbound 404 ramp to Shepherd. There's a stalled vehicle in the right lane, adding to the delays on the southbound 404. Also, westbound QEW 403 combination slow from approaching Burl Oak right through to Waterdown. We did have reports of debris in the center lane. Apparently, a ladder was there. True Green, stop doing it yourself. 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

Welcome to the J.D. Bunkus Podcast. The Leafs' new front office gets introduced yesterday. Chaika and Sundin stand at Real Sports or sit at Real Sports and field questions in what oftentimes felt like a pretty contentious atmosphere. And I gotta say, it's a little odd given these two guys were not responsible for the state of the Maple Leafs, the current roster construction of the Maple Leafs. And in some ways, it almost seemed like, hey, have the answers to the test immediately. And I understand that because people here are frustrated. The team seemingly missed out on an incredible window. They were awful last season. It was a really tough watch last season. And as I'm watching this media conference and I'm listening to what these people have to say, I just couldn't help shaking the thought of how much catching up is going to need to happen now. How quickly this is going to move from, hey, welcome to the organization. Hey, what's your vision? And again, I never expected to get answers on everything. Like even I saw some consternation about Berube's future, right? As though John Chaika was going to stand at the podium and fire Craig Berube in front of the assembled mass at Real Sports. Like clearly they were going to have to meet with this guy and this was going to be done in a different space. And yet I don't mind people asking the question. It's in a lot of people's minds, but it's more illustrative of a lot of these things where it was, what's the sell to Auston Matthews? What's the vision of the hockey team? Did you really think that this was going to be detailed in a way that you thought you were going to get something from it in a sense of, well, that's the way that this is going to be? Some of it I thought was a little too vague in terms of the actual power structure between Sundin and Chaika. I haven't been personally as, I guess, worried about that because I thought that we had some reporting and I thought that it's kind of clear that John

these questions, I just couldn't stop thinking about everything that needs to get done in a very, very short time frame. They've got to make a decision on Brube. And depending on the outcome of that decision, they're going to have to try and find a new head coach. What is the field for that head coach? Are they starting another search process after we just went through a month and a half where the organization was searching for a front office structure? Like, that's how long that took. So how long is this one going to take? I'm sure that this was a part of the interview process in terms of their initial thoughts, but it is something that's pretty damn important to move forward here. And when I watched John Chaikey yesterday on Real Kipper and Bourne, when they sat down for the interview and he was talking about internal improvements, well, that's kind of one of them. You've got the draft lottery tonight. Incredibly important for the Leafs. And I know we've kind of debated and discussed this over and over again in terms of like what would be better and what would behoove the future. And is it better actually to have it be next year in case things go wrong? Like, I've been in the same position the entire time. I can't imagine a scenario where anybody would want anything short of, hey, win the draft lottery tonight or retain your top five pick. But then you have that the draft is less than 2 months away. It's June 26th or June 27th. Free agency right behind that. This all while you're trying to establish a relationship with your captain. And my understanding is that these two guys already know Auston Matthews. So this isn't going to be a completely raw introduction. This isn't going to be, hey, I don't know anything about you. I'm going to need a little bit of time. But it seems pretty clear that these guys are dead set on making a roster that is built around Auston Matthews and that appeals to Auston Matthews. So you've got to figure out your head coach. You've got to immediately get in with your captain and try and sell him on a vision where he views not just an immediate turnaround, but a lengthy future. One that is going to be full of opportunities for Matthews to go back to deep playoff runs and appear in a Stanley Cup final. Then there's the roster construction, which as of this moment, there's a lot of holes. They can point to things like, sure, there are some internal improvement candidates and you hope to be getting guys like Chris Tanev back and hopefully he can play a healthier season. But ultimately, you've got to hit the ground running here and make assessments very quickly on some pretty critical pieces of this organization. You got to make up your mind on Brandon Carlo pretty quick. You got to, meet with Morgan Rielly and assess what his no-move situation is going to be. You're still going to have to meet with William Nylander and outline a plan for him. Like, there is so much work to be done here over the next 2 months. It is going to be incredibly fascinating to see, but that's part of the reason why I haven't been as, I think, obsessed with trying to parse through every one of these answers at the outset. Like, again, I thought it was interesting that Chaika kept mentioning puck moving and break the puck out from the back end, because the way that the last blue line was built was far more protect the net. Win battles in front, win battles in the corner. Let's get the big trees. Let's get the Carlos. Let's get the Simon Benois. Let's make sure we got Oliver Ekman-Larsson. And I know he can break it out, but still. That was not the main emphasis of this. So you're kind of looking at little nuggets of trying to say, hey, all right, what could this look like and what could the priorities be? But ultimately, this is just going to be a move that is judged on the actions. That all of the promises and all of the discussion that leads up to these things, one, I don't remember a time where a new front office was unveiled and it felt as though they were in some ways paying for the past performances of the team the way that this one is, where it's like, hey, and maybe that part of that is just the position that they're in and how different it has looked since, I guess, the past two iterations of general managers. But yeah, the workload, man, the platitude or the promise era with this team, I think most people are beyond that. This is going to be about the action. And it starts with the coach, and then it goes to the captain, and then it goes to William Nylander, and then it goes to a massive roster construction, and then you're building a staff from the bottom out. Like, they're talking about the different player development departments that they've got to be able to build out. Matt Sundin is here to impact the culture. He's looking at things from a very wide scope. And so all of this to be done over the next couple of months, it seemed daunting to me as I was watching it. Like, holy crap, there is so much work to be done. And it is truly going to be fascinating to see how this plays out
and it starts tonight.

0: with, again, a draft lottery with massive, massive, massive implications for the Toronto Maple Leafs. Because if they do win this thing, if they do end up retaining their pick, I think that is going to start to tilt a little bit about the way that we're viewing this team, especially considering how little right now they have in the cupboards. Nick Kyprios of Real Kipper and Bourne joins me now. What's up, Kipper? How are we doing?
1: Good, JD. How are you, my friend?
0: Good, man. Good. So yesterday, you got a chance to sit down with Chaika and Sundin. They come in studio. They sit down with you guys. I'm curious, you know, like when you leave the studio, when the interview's done, what stuck with you?
1: That both those guys need to go home and get a good night's rest. That's what stuck out for me. I got the sense too that it's been a process and a half for them already. And to your point, when you look at it and understand the work ahead, it's just getting started here. But they need to catch their breath. And Matt's talked about needing to go back to Sweden and prepare for the fall. So moving his family, getting the kids settled in. There's a ton of work to be done. And no day can go away without feeling like you're one step forward to something.
0: Yeah. Okay. So let's start with some of the work that they need to do, because again, it did seem that was my prevailing takeaway from yesterday. It was like everything that they were going over, all you could start. I kept thinking, oh my God, that needs to be done too. Okay. This is 2 months. The draft is in, you know, it's June 26th or June 27th, and it's followed by free agency and having to catch up with these things. And also like, he's, like John Chyka has been out of the league for the last five seasons. So I would assume that there is going to be a little bit more catching up, that it is going to be a little bit of a slicker track for this guy. But it's, I think right now it does start with the coach, right? I would assume that that would be the first meeting that these guys are going to take, or the first major decision that they're going to make. Yeah. Like again, the Matthews meeting and trying to sell him on what the future is going to be multi-layered and probably going to take more than just one sit down where they make a couple of promises to him. And he's like, yes, where do I sign on the dotted line? But what is your understanding of where this is going with Berube?
1: It's going where he's going to be the head coach in September. For me, anyways, that's not insider information. That's not telling you what's going to happen. It's my belief that there was always a strong connection between Keith Pelley and Craig Berube, and he's always spoken very highly of him. I don't think that's changed at all here. And when you bring in a guy like John here, who's, to your point, has been out of the game, I don't know how John can come in the next week or 2 weeks and fairly assess Craig Berube. And if he does make a change, who does he go to, right? And I really got the sense yesterday in speaking both to Matt and John that they do understand that there's work to be done, and in a perfect world, you can do it as tidy as possible. But there's just no way that he's got enough time to reassess, I think, fairly and accurately the work of Craig Berube. So what do? You leave him and you let him go to work with some of your thoughts and ideas of what a team should look like. And then you can reevaluate as early as Christmas if you need to, or American Thanksgiving at the 20 game mark. That could be a situation where you better understand what kind of coach he is, or what he's getting out of the players, or what he's not getting out of the players. But you'll be better equipped to do it at American Thanksgiving or Christmas than he will be in the next few weeks.
0: So were you as confused by the power structure of this as people seem to be? Because like I went over this at the top, I thought it was kind of pretty clear that Chyka was the general manager. Sundin is going to be his partner in this, but ultimately he is, I think, more, it seems like, in an advisory role, one where he's learning on the job. Like I watched his interview with you guys, and I think he had one answer that was along the lines of, I'm smart enough to know the things I don't know. And I would guess that that was kind of insinuating, I'm going to have to learn some of this on the fly and on the job, how to kind of round out my role. That it seems a little vague and nebulous, because what Sundin is entering into is something where, I don't think he is going to be pinned down by a position. It's going to be a little bit more holistic and something that evolves over time. Is that your read on it, or am I off?
1: My read on it, JD, is Matt's answers to John. John answers to Keith. Keith answers to the board and ownership in Edward Rogers.

0: And outside of that, that's the pecking order. Now, how they worked collectively and how much stock they put in one another, I think it's fair to say that John's going to be leaning on Matt's heavily, and Keith's going to be leaning heavily on John and Matt's and whoever else they bring in under their management team. But it's clear that it's going to be a collaborative effort here, and that everybody holds a tremendous amount of stock in what one another has to say. Mm-hmm. But outside of that, if there is a president above, you know, John Chaika, it's Keith Pelley, and Keith Pelley will be involved. There's no question about that.
1: So the other part of the Matt's conversation is he kind of kept reiterating this idea of former Leafs players have thoughts on the organization and have a lot to offer this organization. And from an outside perspective, that's one piece of this that I do think is a little understated, is like the impact of having one of the organization's great players back in the fold from just a pride standpoint and an understanding of what the brand is supposed to look like, what the brand is supposed to feel like, and a real care level and investment in that brand in Sundin as someone who wore it for as long as he did. But you have played for the Leafs. You are a part of the Leafs alumni. You know all of yeah. these guys. And I am curious about what you think he's kind of alluding to in this. Like, what is it that the former players seem to discuss the most when it comes to this team and the way that they need to move forward?
0: Well, first of all, JD, it was kind of music to my ears to mention the mention of the alumni, which really is kind of been, you know, and I'll never say pushed to the side, because Brendan Shanahan brought us in. He's made us very comfortable, and I'm one that has certainly benefited from being a part of that alumni. They treat us like gold down there, and there's 31 other teams out there, and they all have alumni, but no one certainly gets treated like us. But in saying that, I've always thought that it was still underutilized in terms of the access that they have. Now, Wendell's a team ambassador, so he's certainly privileged to more access and the ability to get down underneath the room and maybe add a few more things. Darcy Tucker, the same thing. You know, Gilmore's in the mix, Curtis Joseph. So they've got excellent people that they've had for the last few years, but it just seems like they're ready to go to the next level. I used to sit in the stands with Bob McGill, Big Daddy, who mm-hmm. covered the Leafs for Leaf TV. And you know how many times I looked at him and said, why don't you go downstairs in the room and talk to the guys about how to cover a guy in front of the net mm-hmm. or box out, or, you know, get that little, you know, in their game. And he's like, they haven't asked me, but he would have loved to have done that. And there's a few of us that would love to maybe just, you know, every once in a while say, hey, listen, I don't, for what it's worth, this is what we think. And I don't know. I don't know if that happens. I don't know if it's still out there that there's going to be more access to some of these great minds. But I think it's another resource that's there. And they should take advantage of it.
1: Yeah, it's a resource that's there. But I am really interested in, like, because Sundin takes this job, right? He's living over in Sweden. He's moving his entire family across the ocean to come back and live in the city of Toronto. And my understanding of, like, the ages of his kids, it's like they're not end of high school, right? Like, they're not all graduated. This isn't an empty nester who's deciding, like, you know what, I'm going to open up this next phase or next chapter of my life. Like, there's not as much weighing me down to this place. Like, this is a huge decision for this guy in order
0: to
1: do
0: it
1: this.
0: Is.
1: Like, it's massive. And one where, like, when I first heard his name involved in all of this, and when people were bringing up, hey, Sundin in some type of an advisory role, my immediate thought was like, well, it's going to be something where he's making appearances and he's coming in a little bit more and showing face a bit more with the organization, not uprooting his life and moving to Toronto. And so the thought is, okay, well, if he's doing that, clearly he's going to be involved in terms of the day-to-day decision-making or have the ability to end up having more of a grip on the things that are moving forward. but it also comes with the notion

0: you've known for a long time, in terms of what this organization needs to move forward in order to improve that culture?
1: Yeah, well first of all, Matt's is a great bridge for that. And it's going to take time, even for Matt's. And,
0: sure.
1: You know, as much as, you know, we think Matt's is a quality guy and a fair guy and certainly doesn't need the money and, you know, you speak to the commitment. He's not going to be a guy that, you know, is just half ass in, right? He's going to be in. But it will take time for sure. And it's not one of those things where overnight we're going to start hearing, you know, the Leafs' current players having lunch with five alumni, including Matt's. I mean, that may be something down the road, but Matt's is smart enough to not dive into anything. Clearly, you know, when it comes to a title, if he wanted more power, if he wanted to have people underneath him answer to him, if he wanted more responsibility, he probably could have got it. But he was smart enough to say, listen, I'm coming in here. I'm going to learn as I go along. At times I'm going to shadow. At times I'm going to voice my opinion. But it's going to take time for him, for a guy that's been out of the game for 15 years. And I'm not sure how many games he watched last year. I'm not sure how in tune he is with Willie and Austin on a day-to-day basis. But that stuff's not going to happen overnight. It's going to take quite a while. And that will include whoever else might be getting involved, either officially or unofficially behind the scenes. But again, Matt's is a smart guy. He's intelligent. He's certainly a likable guy. People are going to cheer for him. They're going to cheer for his success. And Matt's will be smart enough to use that in a positive way, which could include, you know, a number of players in the alumni room.
0: Well, that is part of what makes this decision controversial, though, right? Is you've got one guy who's been out of the league for 5 years and one guy who has not been a part of it in a front office capacity. And when you're saying, like, normally a front office comes in and you're kind of given a little bit of benefit of like, hey, this is my time now. I'm going to restructure an organization sort of in my vision. And part of me looks at it and goes, well, this does feel like yet another domino from the Shanna plan, right? Where guys are trying to catch up on the fly. They're discussing trying to make Austin Matthews feel sold on a plan. And I'm going, like, that's sort of where Tree Living was at, right? When he first came in, it was, hey, get this thing up on the fly, and ended up having to move out quickly. These guys don't really have a massive luxury of time that is on their side to learn on the fly, to take things with like a super calm or cautious approach because of that timeline on Matthew's contract. Like, this is 2 years that we're operating with. And we all know that that's essentially 1 year, right? Because there's no way they're going to go into next season with him a pending unrestricted free agent, start the year without pen to paper and say, yeah, we're comfortable with this situation. So it's like, it's a 1 year thing. And that brings me to the Chyka piece of this. You know, as well as anyone, how much of a general manager's job is like a relationship business. And being able to pick up the phone and call other executives and be able to converse about what types of moves you want to make or how, yeah, you're going to be canvassing the league for what your opportunities are in the trade market, especially for this team with a weak free agent class. And I am interested in your understanding of how quickly he's going to be able to pick that piece of the job back up and what the relationships are like for him after spending 5 years out of the league.
1: Yeah, there's a lot of work ahead for John in terms of at times rehabilitating his image and whether it's with the league, other general managers, agents, of course, but he's in a very powerful chair. Mm-hmm. And, you know, while you could sit there and say, okay, you know, if you're a couple of GMs out there, I'm not going to deal with him. I don't like him. I'm not helping him. I'm not going to deal with him. And, you know, it is, to me, that would be a closed-minded philosophy or attitude. At the end of the day, you're a general manager of another team. Your job is to best go out there and improve your hockey club. And it could be with John and the Maple Leafs. And that's the bottom line, is that you've got to improve your team, no different than John has to improve his team. To sit there and say, I'm not going to take his calls, again, is fixed-minded and not to the benefit of your hockey club.

0: In saying that, it's not going to come overnight. He's going to have to work hard. He's going to have to be very careful, you know, and, you know, obviously word got out that maybe the league was looking into some potential tampering charges. That's not a good start. Mm. You know, whatever the case is, even if it's a nothing burger at the end of the day and no team wants to pursue anything, it's not a good start in that capacity. And again, maybe something you could get away with when you're the GM of Arizona, maybe something you could get away if you're in Columbus or Carolina. But that stuff is a reminder to John real early that you better be very careful in how you conduct yourself, you know, behind the scenes as well as in front, because people are watching. And maybe that's just a good first lesson for John coming into this job.
1: Well, yeah, the perception's going to matter, right? So you coming in and having to deal with a rumor like that immediately is, you're right, that's not a good thing for you. That's not something you want to have to address right away. So it is going to have to be a little bit more cautious. So in terms of like the actual vision for the team, right, we're not going to get an actual look at that for, I would say, probably 2 months, right? We're maybe anticipating some activity around the draft. Maybe some of this is determined by the outcome. Oh, no, you think it could be sooner?
0: Tonight, buddy. Tonight is a scene setter.
1: Yeah.
0: It is the vibe. It's so many ways parallels a little bit to Brendan Shanahan and the start of his essential run with the Toronto Maple Leafs and Austin Matthews getting the first pick overall. I was in the room. I covered it. Mm-hmm. And it was a fantastic feeling for Leaf Nation knowing they had the first pick overall. Now, granted, I mean, the odds are against them picking first overall, but stranger things have happened. If it's a top five pick, you're going to get one of two terrific forwards or the chance at three unbelievable defensemen. And that's something that John and Mats can hang their hat on in starting to turn the energy around a 100%. Little bit. And tonight's a very, very important night for John and Mats moving forward.
1: Yeah, I haven't actually been able to gauge just like the depth in terms of how much winning this draft lottery would change certain perceptions for Leaf fans. Like, because again, all season long, it was a lot of doom and gloom with the idea that you were going to convey this pick to Boston. And if that happens, I think it's going to be a real shot to people in the gut, right? That they ended up finishing bottom five, but then all of a sudden they're going to be looking at even like, you're going to think about that Kings game where they came back and they score, I think it was three straight goals to force an overtime. They get 1 point. That 1 point ends up being the difference between you being in fourth versus you being in fifth and playing all that different stuff out. But what I have to believe in is when Chaik is on your show and you guys were asking about timelines or whatever, and he's talking about two tracks, right? And he also mentioned a lot about player development, a lot about the twin track. It gives you so much more flexibility with what your long-term vision can be if you actually have an asset that's in the building that's a top five pick.
0: Player development, you know, restructuring, all of that long-term. Okay, I get that. Tonight could be a night where you could be looking as early as September and looking at the Leafs in a vastly different light.
1: Yeah.
0: Like, win your fifth pick overall, add a defenseman like Verhoef or Chase Reed, add Radish as an unrestricted free agent, and think about how you feel about that blue line going into September.
1: So he mentioned also a lot, I think maybe three times, whenever he was asked about his vision, and a lot of this is not, you know, rocket science, and it is still pretty vague, but it was notable to me that it was break the puck out, puck moving defenseman. Yeah. You know, that this is I think a core tenet of what he's going to want. And that is kind of in contrast with what Tree Living's vision was, right? It was big guys who can defend the front of the net and win puck battles and give you real tenacity, or as Berkey would say, truculence on the back end.
0: Yeah.
1: And so if I had to ask you right now, who do you think is more likely to be moved? Carlo or Morgan Rielly?
0: Well, For me, there's more value in Carlo than there is Morgan Riley with upside.

0: And Carlo's contract is really inviting for the Leafs to keep him, but it's also inviting for teams to trade for him as well. So I'm still the believer that for Morgan Rielly, the best thing moving forward is a fresh change and a new chance at a different market to get his career going again. To me, that's more likely, but we'll see how it shapes up this summer in terms of where the talks are and the attitude is. Again, could it be a position where Morgan sells himself to Chyka and Mats that I need a fresh change, or I need a fresh start with you guys? Come and see me at training camp. Can we go over the whole shtick again, you know, about a fresh chance at a new start? Again, there's a sense of urgency for sure to get this team back in the playoffs, but you can't jam it. You can't force it. If they need longer than this year to turn this thing around, they're going to have to take it, and they're have to going to live with the fact that, you know, they're going to miss the playoffs for the second consecutive year.
1: Yeah.
0: But so be it. It's about getting a new standard, a new bar to be set, and carrying it on for the next 5 or 10 years. That's the ultimate goal.
1: Okay. That I find super fascinating. Like, and I know that saying it's early with Morgan Rielly is also incorrect, because it's been a very long time, and it kind of felt fait accompli at the end of the season. Like, the way that he was speaking to the media, the way that he was being interviewed at the end of these games, like, it kind of did feel like, okay, that we're turning a chapter here, we're turning a page, the likelihood of him returning is a little lower. The only reason that I brought it up is because when he is mentioning puck moving and he is mentioning break the puck out, I'm thinking, how many of those guys do you actually have on this roster, and does that change the emphasis on this player? But that, what you just said, is the most interesting piece of all of this to me, which is, are these guys actually prepared to take a step back, to take a step forward? Like, can they take a risk like that with an Austin Matthews, right? Because so much of this is, hey, we got to sell him on a vision, we got to sell him on being competitive. I outlined the idea that you're not going to go into the final year of the contract with no decision being made and simply say, like, yep, let's run this thing out and hopefully we can sign you on July 1st. Like, that's not going to happen. But with that, it kind of feels like, okay, well, you are going to have to try to force this thing to be good right away. But, like, from my standpoint, it actually does feel like the best long-term future for Matthews is to take that step back, is to reassess, is to try to get off some contracts, recoup some assets, and not just immediately pivot into, we're trying to win now. So it kind of sounds like what you were saying there is, that's very much on the table still. The idea that this could still take a step back and that this isn't just an immediate plunge forward.
0: Yeah, no question about it. And I'll tell you the same thing I tell Sammy and JB on our show.
1: Yeah.
0: You don't pick a rebuild. The rebuild picks you. Mm. And they don't really know what they're looking at just yet in terms of, you know, do they pick top five? Do they not? Do they get a chance at Radish on the blue line, bring a hometown boy back home and provide a threat of 15, 20 goals on the blue line? Where's Austin Matthews' head? There's a story today, I think, in The Athletic, Chris Johnson talks about he's being undecided on whether or not he'll be back next year. Mm-hmm. I mean, there's a lot of questions that need to be answered here rather quickly. And again, to understand that, you know, things can pivot, things can change dramatically for John and Mats is out there. And it may be a situation where it's a longer term situation than simply modeling yourself after the Boston Bruins and making the playoffs after missing it for a year. I mean, it would be great for Leaf fans. It would be great for the management team and for Austin if he was able to get back in the playoffs. But you don't know what you don't know. And a lot of questions have to be answered, including, you know, what the best answer they can get out of Austin moving forward on how open he is to waiting if they do miss the playoffs this year and believing in the long-term plan. So many unanswered questions still. And you got to let the flow and the energy kind of dictate that, not necessarily your hopes or

0: beliefs that something may or may not happen.
1: 100%. Kipper, good job yesterday. Look forward to listening to you today. Thanks for making time, buddy.
0: Okay, JD.
1: Take care, man. Nick Kiprios of Real Kipper and Born. So a couple things there. One, the Berube thing. It is starting to feel that way, that he is going to return, which to me is a little surprising given one of the premises for hiring John Chyka is that he is a data-driven, data-centric, whatever that quote was, person. And based on the data, there's not a lot to support bringing this coach back for another season. And if you're Austin Matthews and things are not going very well with this coach during the outset of the season, how quickly is that going to impact part of his decision making? Because this is just, and this is pure speculation, this is my read on where I would be if I was Austin Matthews. Nothing that gets said to you is going to change your mind about the situation. You're entering your age 29 season. By the end of your contract, you're going to be 30 years old. You've also dealt with a bunch of injuries, including stuff with your back. You're doing the same stuff that I talked about with Connor McDavid. The same things that I talked about with Christopher Stieg yesterday, which is you turn 30 as a professional athlete. My guess is you are not having a midlife crisis, but that's probably the closest thing to it for someone that's much younger, is you're thinking a bit more about your mortality. You're thinking a little bit more about your legacy. You're thinking about what your next contract looks like, because those could be, and very likely will be, the final years of your prime as a player. Like, expecting someone to be as good as they were when they were 26, then they're 36 as a professional athlete, like, that's not everybody is Sidney Crosby, right? I think that we understand this. So whatever they outline to him as the plan, I think is going to be important. It's going to be instructive of how bought in he is, because if they do tell him, hey, if we take a step back this year, we're prepared to pivot in these ways, but we're not in this for a long haul in terms of a rebuild, and we're anticipating that you're going to be here surrounded by a lot of young talent, and you're going to have to wait till you're 33 years old before we're competitive again. No. So yeah, the plan is going to be important. And his buy-in to what those plans could be and how flexible that is, sure. But my guess, based on his contractual status, based on his age, based on the last couple of years of injury, based on losing his winger that he came up with and played with, and having to deal with a shift in talent, would mean he wants to actually see the application on the ice. So if you're bringing back Craig Berube, it feels a little riskier from that standpoint, given what we learned, I think, this season. He won a Stanley Cup. He still gets his bona fides. I think they're right to say that this is a strong hockey mind, a respected person. But from a stylistic standpoint, the way that they want to play, it's hard to envision bringing that all back and then expecting dramatically different results just because you sign Radish and maybe you get a little bit more health. So that's one where I hope it's not as ironclad. Well, it doesn't feel ironclad. I'm sure that they're giving him an opportunity to canvas and decide on this, but that would make me a little nervous, is that being a piece of what they've got moving forward. I just, again, you need to point to something more concrete when it comes to why he should be the head coach than he won a Stanley Cup with the St. Louis Blues, or the first season here in Toronto, they did well, even though, again, there was a lot of underlying data that supported they were playing a little bit above their skis. Two, the timeline thing. I'll say this again. I've said it the entire time. I don't see how they're going to be a contender next season, and that's what I care about. Are you going to win? Not are you going to make the playoffs? And in the light of the first round of the Stanley Cup playoffs, I would say that it's a little less attractive to be the Boston Bruins or the Pittsburgh Penguins. Because yes, they made the playoffs, and yes, they got to enjoy the excitement of being in the first round. And yeah, I think are a little bit set up better for their future because of some of the trades that they did make in taking the step back. But Pittsburgh is still facing now some pretty heavy questions about what their future is going to look like.

like. I don't know how close the Bruins look to being a cup contender. Still seems a little bit ways off to me. And both organizations still kind of feel like they're in the same spot where, yeah, don't you kind of want to be doing moves that benefit the future of the organization rather than pressing in and trying to make it happen now, given the outlook of the rest of the league? I would say yes.

And so if you're this organization and you're looking at, you know, trying to make the playoff push, trying to get into the spot where like anything can happen, I would say that those two examples in the Eastern Conference were a bit of reality checks of what the actual ceiling is there, what the actual play is to be. And I don't even really think either team was all that aggressive. They were continuing to take step backs. But I think that's kind of the model you need to chase is closer to the Penguins thing, where you're trying to be creative in trades, where you're getting off the Jari contract and taking on Stu Skinner, where you're moving Kulak in a year where you're still trying to make the playoffs and taking back pick capital and hoping that what you've got with your roster is going to be good enough to be around the playoff mix, but that even if you are, you're probably not going to be big buyers at the deadline, in part because you don't have a lot to offer, but also because you do need to restock your cupboards. You do need to plan for what the next era could be. You do need to be thinking more about the twin timeline than simply the push all in. This is now or never. This is about convincing Austin Matthews. I can't get my head in a place where they would be that aggressive, where they would not be considering this when they took this job, and that they didn't sell ownership on that as well. On, sure, we're going to try to convince Austin Matthews, but we've also got to be prepared for what it looks like if he doesn't want to resign. And to Kipper's point, sometimes rebuilds do find you. And I think that there's a real reluctance there to do that for obvious reasons. But yeah, it sure feels like if they end up winning the lottery tonight, they end up with the first overall pick, the second overall pick, even their own fifth, you can start to think a little bit more about what that next timeline is and feel a little bit more comfortable if you are taking the step back, that your beginnings of a backup plan are a little bit more in place. Anyway. Oh, last thing. Because this one actually did matter to me from the media conference yesterday. So, I think that parsing through some of these answers in this regard, like, I like it more when it's end of media or end of season media stuff where you're trying to ask the team about the performance of the year and trying to get answers of things that they learned, and it's getting harder and harder to get those answers, and it's becoming, we've dealt with this team for years and years and years, especially from, I would say, the player standpoint, where we'd hear them in their media or their locker cleanout days. But this is what I would say about Chajka. I think that the organization was in a bit of a no-win situation from an optic standpoint, from if they would have hired someone who has been established, I think people would have hit them with, you've got the retread candidate. Well, what has this person done lately? Of course, there were names out there. Like, if they would have hired Jim Nill, it would have been met with more, I would say, excitement and universal praise for a lifelong hockey person who's had success and is doing the job currently. Like, of course, but that guy re-upped immediately with Dallas, and that was not going to be the situation. But if it was looked at, I think, honestly, most people would have been skeptical of just about any hire that they were going to make. That being said, some of the skepticism about Chajka is totally fair and totally warranted. Totally. You were suspended by the league, you cost your team draft picks, and your tenure as a general manager was not a good one. So you've got a lot to prove. What I would say in terms of why I'm trying to feel a little bit more optimistic about it is, I can remember being 26 years old and being in the workplace, and how different I am now as a person in my late 30s versus where I was at in my mid to late 20s, and how differently I view things. For John Chajka, the hope is that the experience that he had, when he says, like, hey, I'm better for it, that has to be true. There has to be a level of accountability for what transpired there. And it can't simply be, hey, it was just because Arizona had unstable ownership and there were all kinds of other questions at play. Like, no. You've got to own the things that you did in your past. You've got to own some of the reasons why it didn't work out that were on you. And those have to be applied to what the future is now. Because otherwise, you are going to make the mistakes. Otherwise, that growth probably hasn't happened in the way that you need it to. But that is part of the reason why I'm trying, again, to look at this at least from a, all right, let's see how this goes standpoint, is I think most of you would agree that are at least of this age. If you're younger, you're not there yet, sorry. But that there is a pretty significant growth period when it comes to that age and how much was on a guy's... Like, it's crazy to think about that. The guy who's 26 years old was handed a general manager job. The idea that he was not going to make mistakes is nuts. Were the mistakes bad? Mm-hmm.

0: You cost your team picks. You were suspended. Your teams didn't do well. All the records of that team were bad, and you ended up with a capped out team. But I don't think that you should be defined by what you do when you're 26, 27, 28 years old in just about any business. Like maybe, I guess, if you're a professional hockey player and you're actually in the league and those are your prime years, but the idea that this guy couldn't have improved from the job and be better in this one, to me, is nonsensical. I think that that is absolutely a possibility here. And I think we kind of got an example with having Kyle Dubas. A lot of our experience watching him was learning on the job. And if they would have brought in the Kyle Dubas that had done this job when they were at an inflection point, they probably would have been a lot better off for it rather than hiring the guy at the outset who had to figure out how to be a general manager in this league. And that's why I think the Sundin piece is important, and also the rest of the infrastructure that they build around this guy. Is what does your support system look like, and how different is it going to be than what you had in Arizona? Because you can talk about having all these resources, but you have to be able to apply them. And you have to be able to have somebody in there, in Chyka, who accepts the failings of the past and is willing to learn from those in order to grow and be better now and in the future. Because now it's going to count a hell of a lot more with Maple Leafs than it ever did with the Arizona Coyotes. Quick break. We'll be back. And I got to say, Jaylen Brown was right.
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6: My buddy BNS coming up in about 10 minutes. I would like the Blue Jays season to not have to start exactly the way that it did last year. I would just, personally, as fun as it is to do and be reminded that they can still go on an incredible run and end up in a World Series, yeah, I'd just rather have the wins than the graphic of same record as last year, same storyline as last year, struggling to get 500. Yeah, it's, I take the wins. Rather have the W's. Rather be higher in the win column. Jaylen Brown was right. Why? Do I stand on what I said yesterday about him going to a live stream immediately after getting bounced in the playoffs and complaining about flopping when he also flops? No. I didn't like it, and I definitely stand on that. I think it's a tough look, and if he had a do-over and I asked him, hey, man, would you prefer to handle this differently, that he would actually say, yeah, I got a little too heated in the moment, and I shot from the hip. Who among us? Certainly not me. So I can forgive that. That being said, yesterday I caught up with a friend who I grew up with. We went to an establishment. We watched sports. We watched the Blue Jays game, and this particular place had a bunch of different televisions, and so we took in a full night of sports. We were watching the hockey, and we were watching the NBA. And my goodness, the flopping from the Philadelphia 76ers and the New York Knicks reached a point where I thought, I wonder if the league is actually going to speak to these organizations and start to issue fines, because that was ugly. You got this incredible game between the Minnesota Timberwolves and the San Antonio Spurs that came right down to the wire. A buzzer beater miss, a return for Anthony Edwards. But the first game was a disaster. And that product you cannot sell to people. That over 7 games is going to tune people out from the NBA. You cannot watch Joel Embiid fall down the way that he is falling down at zero contact and say, yeah, this is a fun game to watch. And the Knicks did the same thing, by the way. Paul George did it. Maxey did it. Jalen Brunson did it. All these guys, every time I looked up, someone else was on the floor, and then they're showing the replay, and the person was barely, if not touched at all. That was disgraceful, what we saw from those two teams yesterday. And I know probably not a ton of people paying really close attention to that series at this point. Maybe some Raptors fans still in a mourning period, whatever. League can't have that. League cannot allow this stuff to continue. And God, if you're the Oklahoma City Thunder, you're looking at this going, everybody's complaining about us? Look at that game. But the league can't lean into this more. They've got to figure out a way to curb this a little bit. And you've got all this hand.

hand ringing about OKC. Got this hand ringing that comes from Jaylen Brown. Clearly, players are frustrated with it, but and I think it's kind of difficult to try and change the officiating on the fly as they're just like into the postseason. But this is actually going to be the next thing we talk about if the tanking solution ends up working, which I'm still skeptical of. But I'm just saying the flopping issue that we have seen with some of this postseason, and in particular with that game last night, and some of the stuff that's happened with the Oklahoma City Thunder and the way that it's going to continue to trend the deeper they go into the postseason and going to be microanalyzed by every single time a player like Shea does it. Yeah, get ready. Get ready for some type of new crisis for Adam Silver that he's going to have to figure out, because what we saw yesterday was not basketball. That wasn't any kind of sport. That was ugly. Quick break. Ben Nicholson-Smith next.

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0: Ben Nicholson Smith is a senior reporter and insider for Sportsnet. He is also a friend of mine, and he joins me now. What's up, buddy? How are we doing?
1: Doing pretty well here, JD, in nice St. Petersburg, Florida. So no complaints. I saw a dolphin yesterday.
0: Oh, where did you see it? In captivity or in the wild?
1: I wouldn't be telling you if I saw a dolphin in captivity.
0: I don't know. Maybe you're one of those guys that pays to swim with the dolphins. Like, maybe you're one of those guys that wanted to get in there and be able to pin it on its head. And yeah, I don't know. We've never discussed dolphins before.
1: True. That's fair enough. No, it was in the bay here. They just like swim around. I was going for a run, and then you just see like dolphins. It's actually kind of cool.
0: That's very cool. That is a great story. I would have loved to have been walking around the bay rather than coming in here and discussing the Toronto Maple Leafs media conferences and the new front offices. I would have taken calming dolphins over that 100 times out of 100. So Blue Jay stuff, we caught up last week, and this one, there's a bunch of different things that I think are really interesting, but I do want to start with this, the Heinemann stuff. This kind of like flew, I don't know if under the radar is right, but it sort of just kind of came in with a whimper or left with a whimper. What happened here? Like, what is going on with the Heinemann situation? Because the way that Valenzuela is playing as of late, so by the way, more home runs than Vladimir Guerrero Jr., just got to note that right now. Yep, May 5th, more home runs than Vladdy. He gets benched. They don't really say anything about it. And then Tyler Heinemann kind of gives some, like, nod of approval to it. What is happening here? What is going on here?
1: So there's elements of this that we obviously don't know.
0: Okay.
1: What we do know is that Tyler Heinemann described his at-bat as trash.
0: Yes.
1: And so that gives us a window into he's frustrated with it, and he's kind of mad at himself. Then we see the manager's decision from John Schneider where he takes him out of the game, and John Schneider clearly not pleased, maybe with some combination of the at-bat, and then with the response to the at-bat. So what exactly happened there between them, what was said, what was done potentially, we don't know exactly. I'd love to go back and watch a replay and maybe get a lip reader on the interaction between them in the dugout, because I'm sure that would tell us a little bit more. But absent that information, we know that there's some frustration. And now it's something that Heinemann's trying to move through. And look, they do still kind of need Heinemann because Kirk is at least a few weeks away.
0: Okay, so yes to that. But what I do think is most interesting about this, and the reason why I bring it up and bring it up first, is I feel like the door is now open for a conversation, which is who is the catcher that's going to stay when Alejandro Kirk arrives? Because at the outset of this, when Valenzuela arrived, and granted, he was one of the guys at a spring that got the most hype and, hey, it's a really good trade for the Blue Jays, a successful Orga guy that can eventually be the backup catcher to Alejandro Kirk, but probably not in the immediacy of this. Heinemann's coming off of a good season at the plate. I think that he was a really productive Blue Jay. But as of this very moment, yeah, he's got an OPS of 399. So when he's frustrated and he's having these quote-unquote trash at-bats, I can guess that he's feeling it a little bit more because he's watching the

0: kid with a cannon for an arm who's launched now 3 home runs to, I believe, Heinemann zero. I don't think Heinemann has a home run this season. Who's outperforming at the plate? Who's outperforming behind the dish? And I got to wonder if Tyler Heinemann, over the next 3 weeks or whatever it takes for Alejandro Kirk to return, is now actually in a battle that maybe he didn't think he was going to be in, which is fighting for his job.
1: And look, that's not just him on this team. Like, right. You think about Eric Lauer trying to stay in the rotation. You think about Davis Schneider and Yohendrick Pinyongo, and probably one of those guys is going down on Friday when Addison Barger is activated, yeah. If not sooner. So, you know, it's Major League Baseball. That's been the case for Tyler Heinemann's entire career. He's never arrived as, you know, this number one catcher, this top prospect, this guy in a big contract. He's had to fight for everything his whole way. And so, in a sense, this is nothing new for him. Now, the production isn't there, and the frustration for this team as a whole to be 16-19 with the talent they had and the expectations going into the season, of course, like there's an element of they all know they're underperforming, but I think you're probably right to say that does inform Heinemann and his experience this season to a degree. And at the same time, I think that Heinemann and the Blue Jays would both tell you he's got to just move past that, focus on what's next, and not get too thrown off one way or the other by an at-bat, good or bad, because it's time to turn the page and get back to 500. And they can't be looking back at what went wrong.
0: Sure. But if you had to set it right now, who you think is the favorite to keep that job, who do you think it would be?
1: Well, I don't think you're going to like this based on our texts, but I do think the favorite is probably Heinemann, because Valenzuela can easily be optioned.
0: Sure.
1: And then you keep them both in the organization.
0: Yeah. Here's what I would say to that. At some point, the meritocracy thing needs to come into play here. Okay? Like, they preached this during the spring, and now they're once again 3 games below 500 with less margin for error than they had before. And here would be, again, I'm not trying to write off Tyler Heinemann because he's had a slow start to a season as a backup catcher, but I know who I want to see play right now, and I know who I'd want to see play moving forward if it continues to go this way. And I would say that if come 3 weeks from now, these numbers stay the same, guess where we are 3 weeks from now? June. It's June. So the opportunity to just basically say, well, we're keeping both guys, but this is better from a contractual standpoint, that actually doesn't fly for me with this team anymore. Like, you've lost that benefit of the doubt. That's something that you can do if you're 3 games above 500, I guess. But I don't think it's one that you can do as you're trying to hover around it and trying to scratch and claw for any percentage of a WAR that you can possibly get.
1: And I think partly this is where Valenzuela enters the equation too. Like, it's not like Heinemann can single-handedly play himself out of this conversation.
0: Sure.
1: Because it depends on what the rookie catcher does. And we did see last night, okay, he goes 1-for-4, single in the 9th inning to kind of get things moving, potentially toward a rally that didn't happen, throws out a runner on the base paths, and builds some familiarity with Eric Lauer on the mound. So these are positives. And Valenzuela is a backup catcher. He's doing his part. I think at the same time, like, even though he does have the 3 home runs, like, it's not like he's out here, you know, doing what Dalton Rushing did to start
0: No. Just like, he's hitting 200. It's not anything to, like, write home about as this is so glowing. But I do think that he's got a bigger arm. Like, if I trust who's going to be able to throw at a base runner, it's definitely Valenzuela. I think that he has acquitted himself fairly well in terms of, yeah, this is what a good backup catcher looks like. And for Tyler Heinemann, I would be more forgiving of this if it was like this was the first thing that propped up this season, and overall it was just like a backup catcher and this team was just trying to survive until Alejandro Kirk got back. But ultimately, we have now a base running mistake from Tyler Heinemann that arguably cost him a game, a throwing error that ultimately may have cost him a game. Well, actually, 100% did cost him a game, right? Like, yeah. Jeff Hoffman blown save, he points to that every time. He's like, I know you guys had me down for X amount of blown saves, but -1 because this one was on Tyler Heinemann and the box score should almost reflect this. It's been a bad season for this guy. And he's a backup catcher and Kirk's out and it's not at the forefront of everybody's mind. But yesterday was kind of a moment for me going into that game with him talking about the trash AB where I went, I am curious what the actual meritocracy is going to look like. And if there isn't a sizable gap between the two of them, if they would still lean towards the kid who's shown them a little bit more than the guy who's supposed to be a veteran making mistakes on this team. And yeah, having some issues with the coaching staff, like, that just doesn't bode well for me. I just don't think that this should be locked down that you're the guy moving forward when Kirk gets back.
1: I think you keep your eyes open. And I think that if Valenzuela goes off and reaches his

0: ceiling or gets closer to his ceiling in these next couple of weeks, then you got to take that into account. I do think at the same time, like with Valenzuela, the error bars are bigger, both good and bad. He has more upside. He has legitimate major league power.
1: Yeah.
0: He also has more downside. Like Tyler Heineman's better at finding the bat and putting it on the ball.
1: Sure.
0: Valenzuela's more likely to go 0-for-23 than Tyler Heineman is. So, you know, it's almost, if you look at the projections and we try to strip away what's happened and strip away the emotion from it, if you look at the projections, they project very similarly, both to be below average hitters and solid defenders. So, you know, from that standpoint, me looking at this, I would think that Heineman should be the favorite because then you can keep them both. But if Valenzuela goes out there, shows that he's actually better than those projections, shows that he belongs in the major leagues right now and he's not a year away, he's not 18 months away, then at that point, okay, you can have a real conversation. But it might mean limiting yourself as far as a depth standpoint. And then on June 15th, you know, you're calling up someone from AAA that's not Tyler Heineman because sure. he's over playing with the Texas Rangers.
1: Yeah, I would just think that at this point, trying to go out and get somebody who's providing you with the like production of a Tyler Heineman also would not be a too far afield, you know, like getting addressing that and saying we got exactly what this guy is from somewhere else. You go, yeah, all right. I could see you accomplishing that. So when it comes to the depth, that sounds right to me, right? Like what you're saying is probably the way this is going to play out for that exact reason. All I would counter it with is just simply that is like, how hard is it for you to go get what is essentially looking like a third string catcher in June when you might need that person or further down the line when that actually might be the case?
0: And look, that's what Heineman needs to prove now is he is better than replacement
1: yeah.
0: level.
1: Yeah.
0: And he certainly has done that in the past, has not done it this year. And I would guess from having a couple of conversations with him as this stuff has been unfolding, I would guess that that frustration is there. And he, part of the reason that frustration is building is because he knows he has not played to his potential.
1: So you mentioned when Barger returns, it's getting close now, right? Like he's hitting home runs and he's starting to look fairly ready. I don't know. It feels like what's the timeline here, but also the conversation of who goes down. Try not to be a prisoner of the moment here, but it's hard for me to envision the kid who's now hitting leadoff and hitting 500 in the limited sample, but also looks really good at the dish and has like great body language and is providing them with an offensive lift as they're struggling to find offense is going to be the one that goes back down because of where he is on the pecking order.
0: Yeah, this is, it's getting really interesting here.

0: Like, yeah. I'm good. And the Jays, of course, have their process and they talk to the medical people, you know, and so he's going to play a rehab game at Class A tonight. Barger will then TBD for tomorrow, see what that looks like. The Jays, of course, have a day game tomorrow. And then the expectation is he'll be active at Rogers Center Friday at the latest. So Barger getting very close. That's a good thing for a team that needs power. I mean, you think about last night, right? They have 10 hits. Okay, yeah. That sounds good. 9 of them are singles. Like, yeah. They're just not getting the power. And the Blue Jays love what Pinyongo is doing offensively. His approach, the way he is trying to do damage, the way he is taking big swings, not afraid to swing through a ball and go down behind in the count. So Pinyongo, at this point, to me, looks like a guy who's going to stay. So what does that mean? Could there be some sort of, you know, something that we haven't imagined? Maybe, but it doesn't look great for David Schneider at this moment in time.
1: Well, it's also tough when you're hitting 137. And again, it is May. The only thing that makes me pause at all with this, rather than just being just immediately, oh yeah, well, Davis goes down and you keep Pinyongo, is, well, for a team with the chase rate that they have, with the approach, like, Davis Schneider has that versatility of, hey, this guy is drawing walks. And is it frustrating at times, kind of looking at his ABs and thinking this is sort of his only path on base, right? Like, how many at-bats have you watched where it's like, yeah, man, you're going to have to swing the bat. And if a pitcher's throwing to him and he gets behind 2-0 in the count, you're looking at it going, what a mistake. Why is this guy trying to pitch around David Schneider instead of get aggressive the way that he is at the plate? Like, this is a win for the Blue Jays. That being said, it's like, yeah, same thing I mentioned before. In a meritocracy and in one where you just have two options, I would be riding the hot hand here and knowing, like, hey, David Schneider, you're staying ready. You're obviously the first call-up if things go sour with this guy or if he's not producing this way. But I just can't envision removing a guy from your roster that you now have hitting leadoff when George Springer's out of games for somebody who was on the bench yesterday and, yeah, is not producing at the dish.
0: Well, this is where the actions kind of speak louder than the words for the Blue Jays, because anytime you have a young rookie up, the manager is going to try to pump his tires a little bit.
1: Sure.
0: Yeah, we really like what he can bring, and we really believe in him. Well, the last two games when the Blue Jays are trying to build some momentum back and trying to get whatever offense they can, Pinyongo's been hitting leadoff. So that's the guy that they want getting the most plate appearances in the game.
1: Right.
0: That is pretty telling. So then he goes out and backs that up, backs up their faith with actual results. Then it's like, –

0: you're not on the bench, you're not hitting eighth, you're actually being optioned. And so if Pinyongo keeps doing what he's doing for another day or two, I don't think that he's the casualty when Barger comes back.
1: Okay, so what about Springer? Because he gets hit in the foot and looks like he's just in agony, right? Like, it's bad. And everybody's holding their breath because, I don't know, how I felt about it in the moment was, this guy's immediately back on the IL. Like, how is there anything other than that that's going to transpire? And then they go, well, it was actually supposed to be a rest day for him anyways. So I'm like, okay, well, that's mighty quick for him to have a rest day. Kind of indicative in the first place of where this injury is at and what he's trying to play through. But do you think that there is any temptation to the Blue Jays to say, hey, you know what, maybe we did rush this and maybe we do need to take a step back with George Springer because –

0: opposing pitchers are trying to do against him. And at first, that might have been fastballs. Can he handle the fastballs? Then it's breaking balls off the plate. Now it might be stuff in on the hands. And at each turn, he has shown the ability to adjust and lock in on the mistakes that pitchers inevitably make, because they're going to make them, whether it's an NPB, whether it's here. You know, there are going to be a lot more mistakes made, and Okamoto clearly has the power to capitalize on those mistakes and make pitchers pay for them. And so, yeah, I mean, this guy clearly looks like someone who can hit 25 homers, maybe 35 homers in the major leagues. And that's a really big deal for this team.
1: Yeah, huge. So Berríos, 4 rehab starts, 10.67 ERA, including his last outing, which went very, very, very poorly. 11 strikeouts, 7 walks. The velocity, I don't even know how to ask this question, but it's like, what is your understanding of what is happening here, and how long is he going to be down there giving them poor results before they just say, do we try this at the major league level? Like, do we just give him an opportunity up here? Like, how does this play out if it keeps going this way?
0: Well, yeah, they definitely hope it doesn't keep going this way, because, you know, 90 to 91 miles an hour, 3 home runs in a AAA game, 7 runs across the board. It's not nightmare. What you want to see. And yeah. So the way the Blue Jays tend to think about these things is, all right, this is where we are. Who is the best option we have in this moment? And so is Lauer a better option than Jose Berríos? Probably at this point. So I would think that Lauer is a strong candidate to make another start in this rotation,
1: yeah,
0: even though his velo was down and he is now trying to find more velo on in between his starts and in his upcoming side session. So, you know, neither one of those options is really performing the way you would want, like, for both of them to have their velo down. But in Berríos' case, they have another 10 days before he has to be activated. His rehab started on April 16th, giving the Blue Jays until May 15th mm-hmm. before they have to make a decision. So that gives him time to potentially make 1 or even 2 more rehab starts at the minor league level. I would think he makes another one of those. I don't think after 90 to 91 miles an hour and getting hit as hard as he did, that to me doesn't say major league ready. Now, the Blue Jays might view things differently, but I think this is one of those times where it's like, let's just use common sense, and I think common sense would dictate this is not peak Jose Berríos.
1: Well, yeah, it's clearly not peak Jose Berríos. Again, you're throwing 91 and you're getting shelled by minor leaguers on every given night. I think it's just like the question I ask is, how long do you keep him down there if it's going this way? Like, I can't believe we're in a situation with, from where we were at the outset of this year, where it was 8 guys and how many dudes are going to compete, where Patrick Corbin is now insulated from the starting rotation bump. Like, it's like, he's not the bubble guy.
0: What are you? Oh, yeah. We're not even.
1: That's it.
0: He's locked in.
1: Yes. He's a locked in piece of this rotation. I'm watching Eric Lauer. I actually thought yesterday was kind of important for Eric Lauer, because he gets off to that horrendous start. He gives up 3 runs immediately. Ernie Clement makes the mistake, and all of a sudden there's another base runner on with 1 out, and you're going, is this going to be over? And turns out it was over. Like, I didn't know the Jays were going to score 1 run, but yeah, ultimately, it's an inning that did kill them. Should be able to come back from 3 runs, though. But I thought the way that at least he was able to settle in, get some outs, give them enough length, and keep them in the ball game was, like, somewhat encouraging. I'm kind of grasping at straws with this stuff. But, like, yeah, Eric Lauer, you're getting the starting spot, even pitching this way, if Berríos continues to go like this. I don't know how they could ever call him up, like, if it just continues to be no velocity, poor results, that there would really, outside of an injury, come a time where they just say, you know what, we've exhausted this, we're going to try this out. You're a minor leaguer until you prove otherwise.
0: And so, yeah, in 10 days' time, if he hasn't trended in the right direction, you know, you have to think about what that looks like. Like, does he go on the injured list and continue rehabbing? I don't know.
1: That seems possible.
0: Sure. I mean, what doesn't seem possible is looking at where he's at now and saying, this is where we want him to be. And we all know, you know, Jose Berríos is working hard on this one. He's trying to work with the team. That didn't go great last year. Their communication was

0: wasn't good last year, but it sounds like that's improving. He's able to be a bit more honest about where he's at. So they have to have a really important conversation. John Schneider, Pete Walker, Ross Atkins is here, Berríos. They have to figure out, okay, what's the plan here? Because as you said, from a starting pitching depth standpoint, like, they're pretty thin. They could use a healthy Jose Berríos. They could really use the guy who's throwing 93. And so finding a way to get there is actually like a pretty interesting and significant challenge for this team right now.
1: Yeah, 100%. All right. So one thing, anything else I got to do on the Jays? Something I'm missing here? Because I'm going to move to other big baseball news.
0: Let's go to the other news.
1: Skubal. I'm just watching TV yesterday. He's scratched. And then I see on the ticker, elbow surgery. I'm like, whoa. Elbow surgery, and it's not Tommy John, right? He's having loose bodies removed from his elbow. So Toronto sports fans familiar with this. This was the Anthony Stolarz. He's got a loose body in his knee. The goaltender's out for months with that. There's a couple things that are really interesting. One is something that you pointed out to me about just like what the trade market is going to look like now with removing potentially Tarik Skubal and Joe Ryan from the mix. But just before we even address that, like, how do you think this plays out from a impact of free agency standpoint? Because this is a guy who we were saying, well, he's going to break the bank. He's going to change pitching free agency forever. He's turning down this kind of money. Are we in a spot where he maybe plays this thing more cautiously? Like, he takes the Bieber approach and decides to take more time and says, hey, trust the track record, trust the medicals, or I'm now opting into a one-year deal. Is he losing money in free agency? Like, what's the initial read on this?
0: So super fascinating and obviously rough for Tarik Skubal and the Tigers as they try to move ahead here. But from a free agent standpoint, this is a really big part of it because Tarik Skubal is obviously going to be the best free agent starting pitcher really of all time when he hits the free agent market or was going to be. Now we'll see. Now it's an unknown. We don't know. He has to come back healthy first. And like, you know, it is loose bodies. It's not internal brace. It's not Tommy John, but it's still elbow surgery. It'll still sideline him for an extended, you know, period of months. So this is now creating this unknown. I think he's still going to be in a position. If he comes back, let's say it's September, and he comes back and he's able to prove himself in September, he looks like himself in October, he is still going to be the number one free agent. He is still going to have a ton of interest. But, you know, what form does that interest take, right? Yeah. Like, is it... Because going into this, like, there could have been a scenario where, like, at 29 years old, is a 10-year deal on the table? Is it 10 times 42? You know, these are the kind of numbers that you could imagine. You know, now does that get shortened? Is that 7 times 40? Is that 8 times 40? This is all totally speculative, by the way. So, you know, we're just having a discussion here. But the other thing is, you look at how the Dodgers handled Kyle Tucker and the way that they approach that bidding process. Does this now nudge teams into a territory where they're going to give a really high AAV, but is it on a shorter term? You know, so is that 5 times 65 with a couple opt-outs? Like, I'm totally making these up, but if Kyle Tucker got $60 million per year, I would say Tarik Skubal is better than that. I would say he is more impactful than that when it comes to how he can help you, not in the regular season so much, but in the postseason. And obviously the team that ends up being most serious for Tarik Skubal will be a postseason team. Like, he's not going to the Washington Nationals. So I think that that's where you can really get into some interesting discussions here. And that's before we even talk about the trade possibilities.
1: So that's what I think is really interesting about this, is like, the MLB trade deadline is August 3rd. And if we're looking at the timeline of his return, it would be early for him to be pitching ahead of that deadline. Or it would at least be like, yeah, it's up in the air whether or not he would be back at that point. And if I had to guess, based on the amount of money that he's got on the table and it being his elbow, that he would be fairly cautious. You do have a Tigers team that's starting to normalize a little bit. They're in a division where they, I think, are tied for the division lead as of this moment, because the Central is just like, just be 500 and you're good. You know, you're 500 and don't worry about it. So they'll be kind of trying to balance the idea of, do we keep this guy and go for a postseason run and hope that he's on our team? And I would think that that becomes more likely at the idea of you could pass the trade deadline without him healthy, and that someone would be doing what the Jays did last year with Shane Bieber, where they're grabbing you

0: sight unseen and saying, well, kind of hoping a prayer. But if you're the Tigers, you can't move him for anything short of a monumental trade haul. But if you're a team, it's like, how do you justify that if you're only renting Tarik Skubal and you don't know exactly what you're getting now?
1: I mean, if I was, this is why I'll never be a GM. If I was a GM and Tarik Skubal was available, like literally take whatever you want. I don't care if he's a free agent. Like if obviously health comes first, you would have to know that he's progressing well. You would have to have data on his bullpen sessions.
0: Sure.
1: He would have to be off a mound. You're not, if he's throwing on flat ground, you're probably not making that move. But if he is off a mound, the medicals are clear, the Tigers and Scott Boras are telling you he's good to go. Like this is someone who can transform what happens in October. And this is someone who in a 3-game wild card series, he's starting one of those games. Well, I mean,
0: feels like automatic win.
1: Works. Exactly. And we obviously know it wasn't the case against the Mariners last year and the Tigers were bounced, but he changes the complexion of a playoff series. And, you know, you get to a World Series. Well, you saw what Yamamoto did. We've seen this in the past with pitchers, starting pitchers who start, maybe it's 1-5 and they come out of the bullpen in 7. Like there are, it's just such a hugely impactful addition. So I think that when you look at your World Series probabilities and your chances of actually winning the trophy at the end of the season, there's almost no player in baseball who would shift those odds more than Tarik Skubal. And so that would justify a huge return.
0: Yeah. I couldn't believe it when I saw Ish and I was like, holy crap, this guy of all the guys to have this happen to, and wondering just about those like machinations of, does this make it cheaper? Does this open the field for teams that would be trying to acquire him? Does this get like, if the Blue Jays are around it, are they trying to make a move for a Tarik Skubal? Like it just, it felt way more like what originally to me was, hey, the Tigers probably just play this thing out and try to re-sign him because of what you just said, which is like he dramatically changes your postseason odds. And if they're there at the end of the day or they're in the mix, how do you justify moving him even if it is for a big prospect haul? Like you've got to try and at least show you're going to keep him and that you're trying to win this year. And now with him hurt, I think that piece of it is it's less likely you make the postseason because you're going to be missing him for 3 months. So you miss 3 months of those guaranteed wins. So in a weird way, it was like this makes it far more likely that he is a trade candidate.
1: I agree with that logic 100% because if you say it is 3 months for argument's sake, and we'll see what the timeline actually is. But okay, by WAR, let's say Tarik Skubal's 6-8 WAR player miss half the season. Well, that's 3 or 4 wins that your team doesn't get. That's a huge deal. Think about every wild card race, every single year. The AL Central too. Like exactly, like. These divisions are decided by a couple of games. Think, you know, the Blue Jays and Yankees literally had the same record last year. Tigers and Guardians were down to the wire. The wild card race is always close. So you take away 3 or 4 wins and you really change things. And it's not like the Tigers have, you know, Peyton Tolley sitting in the minor leagues ready to pop up and just like go off. It's not like they have Carlos Rodon and Gerrit Cole just on the end of their rehab assignments about to come in and impact things. From a starting pitching standpoint, very few teams can actually afford this. So the Tigers are going to play this out. Obviously, they still have a chance to be good. And if they're in it, they're going to hold Skubal and they're going to push and try to win with him as they should. But this opens up some different possibilities.
0: Ben Nicholson-Smith, senior insider reporter for Sportsnet. Next time you see a dolphin, maybe send me a picture, you know?
1: I'll make sure to do that.
0: All right. Thanks, buddy. I'll talk to you soon. Ben Nicholson-Smith of Sportsnet. All right, quick break and what we missed.
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before we do what we missed, I want to touch on the Auston Matthews report from Chris Johnson today, who... What is the exact quote? Quote, Auston Matthews is unsure if he'll be back in Toronto next season. End quote. So, essentially, this is... Matthews hasn't made up his mind yet. He wants to see the plan. He wants to see what the Leafs end up doing. And to that I say, good. That is not a negative to me. That is actually a big time positive. Here's why. Yesterday, when I had Christopher Stieg on, we discussed the Edmonton Oilers and the transparency that their two-star players had at the podium in terms of their team being mediocre and them being on a clock. And I don't think that there's any problem for me with saying that kind of stuff out loud, especially when you're at a crossroads the way that Matthews is and the way that those two guys are. Like, that's not an issue for me. I actually think it would be more damning, personally, if Matthews was just happy to be here. If it was like, yeah, I don't care what happens. Just give me the contract. Like, wouldn't you be a little nervous? If all of a sudden it was announced that Auston Matthews was being extended for another six seasons beyond, like, I know that's not going to happen, but you understand what I'm saying here, right? If the guy was just willing to sign blindly with the Toronto Maple Leafs, to me, it would kind of indicate that there was a lack of urgency from this player to win. You want a guy who wants to win. And that is the signal that he is sending out in this. And I trust... this report, well, why wouldn't you? Matthews, when we last heard from him, said he can't predict the future. He was pretty non-committal about his future in Toronto. I think that two things can be true. Do I think he would prefer to stay in the city? Do I think he would prefer to win in the city? Quite obviously. Winning with the Toronto Maple Leafs is going to mean a hell of a lot more than winning with any other organization that he would be going to. He's been familiar with this. He seems to like being a needle mover when it comes to his personality. I don't think he's shy when it comes to the limelight. I don't think that there's any part of him who goes like, do I think he gets exhausted by some of the media commitments that are supposed to be made as a captain? Absolutely, I do. But the notion of him being a celebrity or wanting to go and be living in anonymity has never cleared for me. That part of Auston Matthews has been pretty much concrete from day one. So... the idea that he wants more and wants to be proven something is a great communication to give to the organization because they understand the stakes and they know where they're at. And this is probably a dated reference at this point, and I would say I maybe need a new one, and I gotta maybe think of a better one. But wouldn't you rather that than what happened with Chris Bosch, where the Raptors were like, are you coming back? He's like, maybe. And all of a sudden he's like, no, actually I was going to Miami and I made this plan at the Olympics with my friends. Go, oh, that stinks. To a lesser degree, I think this is also parallels with the Mitch Marner decision where it became pretty clear that he was not going to accept the contract extension. They tried to tender one to him and they tried to involve him in some trades that he would not greenlight. So they didn't materialize. But if I'm the Maple Leafs, this is exactly what I want. Transparency for my star player, him outlining exactly what he needs to see and what he wants. Because let's be real here too. If Matthews isn't convinced by the plan, it's way better to be trying to move him ahead of this next season than it is a year from now when he's a year from free agency and he controls where his destination would be. Like if you're the Leafs and he doesn't end up being fully committed to this thing, that's a bummer. You don't want to lose top-tier talent. You don't want to lose the captain of your organization. And certainly when you are in this position where he holds no move clauses, but I'd rather have that with 2 years than with 1 year. I'd rather have him telling you the truth than saying one thing publicly about how committed he is to Toronto, and then a year from now, all of a sudden it's like Matthews wants out and he didn't like the plan and he never believed in the plan, but he decided to give it a shot. Like, nah. And I also wouldn't want Auston Matthews just resigning today, one, because I don't think that the organization is in a position to be doing that. I don't think that he is Connor McDavid.

0: where you're just doing anything possible to make sure that he stays with the organization, whatever the cost is. Like if the Oilers were in this position, for example, and they ended up winning the draft lottery, like let's say that happens with the Maple Leafs, and you told me that they were willing to move off of that first overall pick in order to get win now help for Connor McDavid, everyone would go 100%. Auston Matthews ain't that. You're not doing that. You win this draft lottery, it should not be on the table like, hey, we're going to trade the first overall pick to get Auston Matthews help right now when he is also 2 years away from being able to walk. Two different scenarios. But I want him to be hungry to win. And that is his right as a player, frankly, given that all of the years that he's given the Toronto Maple Leafs, he owns, like he should own, a lot of the failures for what they did in the postseason, some of his lack of productivity when it comes to goal scoring in the postseason versus the regular season. That's all very real. But ultimately, he's been here for a long time. He did re-up on two different contracts. And if he did want out and he didn't see a long-term vision here, I genuinely don't see how you as a fan could be outraged at that. So guy wants to win, and guy hopefully is being very transparent with the organization. I don't see anything to be worried about there, outside of, again, the obvious, which is you lose a talent for very little and that this does go sideways. But yeah, I think you get my drift. Anyways, Brandon Brown is here. What do we miss?
1: Well, you brought it up earlier with Kipper, and I think it's probably the big news of today is the draft lottery tonight. Obviously, the second year with their new system where we see the balls popped up live. Was pretty interesting last night. Obviously, the Islanders, big jump from number 10 to pick Matthew Schaefer. Are you excited, nervous tonight? What's the viewing experience going to be like?
0: I'm going to watch this one at home. Yeah. So the viewing experience will not be getting in a crowded bar and hoping that the lottery balls fall.
1: It's a tough one.
0: I do think, though, that, yeah, what I said at the top of the show is my overall sentiment with this, which is like the entire season was very much doom and gloom. People being like, oh, shucks, they're probably going to lose the pick to Boston. They're probably going to lose the pick to Boston. And it really does feel like, man, Leaf fans need a win. Like, so desperately need a win. And I think that there's going to be just a massive swing in how people are feeling about this organization based on these lottery balls. Like, this isn't even, again, when Kipper compared it to the Auston Matthews year, like, okay, but if you didn't get Auston Matthews, you were still going to keep the pick and it was going to be a good one and you're going to be able to draft a foundational piece. Like, the stakes of this are so intense. So you don't really have a lot of prospects. You don't have, like, the next one, really. You've got Easton Cowan. He's a very good player, but I don't think that anyone projects him to be the best player on a Stanley Cup winning team, right? Or, like, a dramatic ceiling changer prospect. He's very good.
1: Yeah.
0: But if they were able to land the first overall pick and go from all of this and have the season be able to turn into something that materialized in a huge positive, like, how would that not frame your outlook for next year in a completely different way versus the stakes of it could be Boston picking sixth and we talk about that trade till we all die. Like, no, we're old men, we're old women, and we're in the old folks' home. And what we talk about is like, man, that Brandon Carlo trade, and they ended up with the sixth pick, and they went to Boston and helped their retool and help shape the next future of Boston Bruins. Like, this is so weighty, and we've been caught up in the front office search, and we've been caught up in the dregs that were the stretch run of the regular season.
1: Yeah,
0: when we were trying to talk ourselves into what Bo Grew is. And the tank and all of the pessimism that has permeated this fan base, even like Leaf fans are, I think, naturally critical and pessimistic because the team hasn't won since 1967. So it's part of the identity of the fan base. And yeah, I think this is a critical moment where that shifts drastically. Like, you breathe a huge sigh of relief if it's five. I think it's a celebration if it's one or two, which, what, they have 8% chance at either of those?
1: 8.5% at number one, I believe.
0: Yeah. So, and then it's a bummer too, because if you see any team bump up, you know it's not them, that they're out.
1: Well, that's what's going to create such a fun contrast tonight, is because they do the two draws, so they might not get the first pick, but that doesn't necessarily mean anything for the Leafs. Like, they're going to go through the next picks after that, and everyone's just going to be waiting to see what happens.
0: Yeah, man, I'm nervous about it.
1: It's going to be weird.
0: I'm very nervous about it. Like,
1: that's fair.
0: I want it. Yeah. Everybody wants it. Everybody.

0: you should need it. And like, this is sort of where when we did the whole debate all year long of, is it better to have the pick this year or next year?
1: Feels like they need the pick.
0: Yeah,
1: this
0: but that's what I'm saying. Exactly. It's just like all of this. I'm glad that I was never of the position of like, hey, maybe it is better next year. I did have some copes where I was like, you know, if they do have the pick next year, they do decide to rebuild and they do go in the toilet, then maybe they could end up with a higher draft position. But really, again, you had to look at all of the things that went wrong for this team this season, how poorly they performed just to finish fifth from the bottom. Is that really going to happen a year from now? Like, I don't think so. I don't. Maybe if, again, Matthews asks out and they have to make a trade and they take a huge step back and they lose him and they decide to sell off a bunch of other pieces because that ends up being a critical domino, sure. But as of this very moment, where I am in time, I don't think the Leafs are going to be as bad this coming season as they were last year. So don't you want that pick? Like, don't you want that 8% chance to hit and feel like, here's my goal, my dream. My dream is that Twitter tonight is just chock full of people saying that they rigged it for the Maple Leafs. Like, that's what I want to see. That's what I want to hear. It's monumental stakes. It's absolutely massive. And I think that it's going to have a major impact on the way Maple Leafs are framing their level of optimism moving into the season. Absolutely it is.
1: No, for sure. Wanted to get your thoughts quickly on a little move that happened yesterday. I think kind of went under the radar, but the Pistons extended J.B. Bickerstaff after their first round, you know, game seven victory over the Magic. I just thought this was kind of interesting timing. During the playoffs, obviously they're going up against Bickerstaff's former team in the Cavs, which I think does have a huge part of that. I just wanted to get your thoughts on the timing around all that.
0: I don't really think it's anything all that strange. Like, he's coach of the year candidate.
1: Yeah.
0: He led his team to a one seed, and I don't get the sense that they're extending him as though they were going to fire him if he lost that series.
1: That does beg the question.
0: Yeah, but that never really felt like something that was out there. And I mentioned this when I had Justin Termini on about 2 weeks ago, the idea of they weren't really being criticized the way that a one seed is normally criticized. And this kind of happened a little bit with the Celtics too, and it's part of what is such a bummer about the Raptors losing that game seven, which is like, yes, you understand it, but also, God, the East stinks. Like, the East is so vulnerable. You've got a one seed that has one real creator and a second best player that completely disappeared, a bench that couldn't produce really any points, an offense that was just completely dreadful. And ultimately, they really did get by the Orlando Magic because of Franz Wagner's injury and a team that fell apart at the seams because they had real underlying problems with their culture and chemistry. And they showed themselves when their back was against the wall and they didn't get to front run anymore. So I think that it's just like a nice nod for this head coach in this moment going, hey, you're our guy. We're bought into you. You've had a great season. You were the one seed. You won a playoff round. We're way ahead of schedule from where we thought we were going to be. Like, give him the extension. I don't think you needed to wait until the offseason. Like, if you wanted to get it done, get it done.
1: Yeah.
0: The only thing that, to your point about why the timing is kind of interesting, is like, yeah, like, was the playoff series actually impactful in doing this? I just think it would have been nuts for them to take this big of a step forward, have one disappointing playoff run, and then all of a sudden they're like, yeah, we're going to go in a new direction with a new head coach. Like, nah, that never passed the smell test to me. So like, congrats to him.
1: I like the motivation, too, for your team. You know, you give your coach an extension going up against the team that let him go. He spent 5 years with Cleveland.
0: Yeah, sure. Nice ball. Yeah, that's all right. And that being said, I do think that I haven't looked at the betting lines for this, but I would imagine that the Cavs are favored. And it is going to be a little interesting from a Raptors standpoint to see how the Pistons look, another physical team, against them, and try to go, well, who is in, you know, like, the contractually, it's not the Pistons in terms of being in a worse spot. But yeah, like, it's kind of going to be like, if the Cavs just body bag them, I think that's going to be a really good look for the Raptors. Anyways, we'll see you tomorrow.

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17: Welcome, good people, to the Raptors show. Blake Murphy said yesterday, hey, the show's going to go away. It's a fake out. We're back already.

Matt and Blake are not here, unfortunately. But we are covering Darko Rajakovic's live end-of-season presser, which has not started, but will get going momentarily. We'll hear from Coach about all the good and bad of the season. And there was a lot of good, if you put things in perspective, and how the Raptors grew throughout the year and also year over year. I mean, 16 more wins. You got two All-Stars. You really couldn't ask for a lot more from this next phase of their rebuild. And I can say with honesty that if the series with the Cavaliers did not go the way that it did, I mean, there may have been more questions about the future and the direction of this franchise. But considering you took them to seven, the Cavaliers, number one payroll in the entire NBA, and you're missing your $40 million NBA All-Star forward in Brandon Ingram for the last three games, and you don't have the services of your $32.5 million point guard in Emmanuel Quickley for the entire series, and you took him to seven, that's pretty impressive. You gave the Cavaliers everything that they could handle, and you also now know that your vision of having athletes at the wing and guard positions, sometimes going small, aggressive pursuit of the ball, pressure, it works. And your offense, it obviously has some issues, especially in the shooting department, but that's something that you can address through off-season roster moves, some internal progression from some players. That's all there. But in this year, where we wanted to see the Raptors finally aim to win games and play to win games after a bunch of years where they didn't really do that, you go 46-36, you get a playoff series, and you are so close to beating the Cavaliers. But that third quarter, man, that was pretty dominant from Jared Allen. I'm still not over it because I thought the Raptors had a real shot of winning that game. Scotty Barnes gets in foul trouble through no fault of his own. I still maintain that. The officiating that game, woof. Absolutely woof. But you're right there. You're right there for the entirety of the series, and you gave the Cavaliers everything and more. So I think you look at this year, and it's a step in the right direction for Toronto, and you hope they can keep on building on it. But you're going to need some roster changes, which I'm sure Darko is going to address when he does reach the podium. And you got to bank on some players rebounding from a season that maybe wasn't their best, and a Jakob Poeltl, maybe even a Grady Dick too. Although there was news today from Michael Grange in a piece that he published that, according to his sources, Grady Dick, he is open to some kind of a trade. And if you recall, Grady was kind of out of the rotation for the majority of the Pulse All-Star games. Not much of a factor in the playoffs. AJ Lawson got minutes over him too. Jameson Battle as well. So you're not really sure where Grady is with the Raptors. And that's one thing I want to hear from Darko is, where is Grady? He also has mentioned, you know, Darko, that Grady, where he is right now, isn't that uncommon for shooters who are trying to make that leap from college to the NBA. He is still 23 years old, or turning 23 in November. So he's still very young, and if he's able to start hitting shots, I mean, things look really different for Grady. But it's easier said than done, of course. His development and the other parts of his game defensively, running the floor, his defensive IQ and basketball IQ and as a whole at the NBA level, you know, it got better, but it's about hitting shots. And I want to hear what Darko has to say about Grady Dick. I also want to hear his thoughts on the seasons of Colin Murray-Boyles, Jacoby Walter, and Jamal Shedd. Three guys that had crucial roles in their series versus the Cavaliers. All of them had moments where you can kind of look back at the series and like, yeah, man, Jacoby Walter hitting all those threes in game seven, he had a couple. In game five, he had some. Really, from games five to seven, Jacoby Walter shot pretty damn well. And you could also chalk up to his struggles prior to games five through seven. Maybe he was a bit sick. There was an illness there. But also Jamal Shedd, that 8-second violation that he caused on Donovan Mitchell. What a moment, man. And that's just like his headiness as a player, his tenacity. He's so physical and he's such a gamer. And that's what the Raptors learned. They learned that they got a lot of playoff risers on their team.

0: also call him Murray Boyles. Think of what he did in his rookie year, going from, hey, this guy is not too bad at the NBA level, to, oh my goodness, we need this guy on the floor in a playoff series versus the Cavaliers. Our team is better with him on the floor. That was his progression. And that's really impressive for a rookie. So I want to hear Darko's thoughts on that, and also what he learned about this season and how he grew as well. Because coaches also grow. They're going through their own trials and tribulations as they manage a roster and they're managing expectations of players. It's a competitive roster. Like I just said, I mean, Grady Dick didn't even play much, not meaningful minutes post All-Star break. So obviously a lot of guys that are looking for minutes from the Raptors, they got a lot of guards in the room right now, and they were hoping some guys would stand out. And so you saw some guys rise up, other guys rise down. I'm looking at Jameson Battle for this one. His playing time fluctuated so much. And I want to hear what Darko feels like are the keys for Toronto making that next step. So a year from now, maybe they're going to beat the Cleveland Cavaliers in a 7-game series, although they almost did it this year without two of their best players. Darko Rajakovic is at the podium. Let's hear from Coach.
1: Darko, how soon do you start thinking about next year? And how is going into next year, if you thought about it?
2: So,
1: you're coming off, it's been in the playoffs.
2: I have already 40-50% of my first team meeting ready for next year. Probably like 2-3 months ago, I started already planning the summer, start planning the next season, start making a bunch of notes. So that's ongoing process that never stops. Obviously, we're going to have a couple of weeks over here off. And it really never stops. It's constantly finding ways how to improve, how to get better, how to help players, how to stay in their corner. So that's a process that it's undergoing from now.
1: Is it a different challenge coming from a 25-win team to a 30-win team, now a 46-win team? It's just maybe less low-hanging fruit? Is it, do you have to be more specific or precise? What's the difference?
2: The difference is continuity of the team, right? Having players there with a team for a stretch of time. So majority of the guys, they already know what a summer looks like for us, what that work looks like. So we're going to have a plan for each player, what they need to work on, what they need to improve in the next 5.5 months until the official game next season. That's pretty much it for the young guys, for newcomers. There's going to be a learning curve, you know, because our summers are a little bit different from the rest of the league. And we're just trying to maximize every opportunity that we have to work with our guys.
3: You mentioned a few times recently that you think Scotty is at 60% of what he could become.
2: 58%.
3: 58. It's gone down?
2: It's going down, yeah. I just realized there is more room for growth.
3: Well, so what does that path look like to get him there even next year? Is there something specific in his game that he can add, or something specific in his game that he can refine, where you see him reaching that next step next year?
2: Right. As you know very well, it's like the way we use Scotty is so unique, right? We use him in post-ups. We use him in pick and rolls, as a handler, as a screener. He's amazing in transition. There is a lot of things that he's doing, just polishing those things and getting better in those things and getting better condition, getting his body in a better, even better shape. It's just going to help with his overall game. Experience that he's gaining, confidence that he's gaining, is going to help him to understand that there is more from him to give. For this summer specifically, we're going to focus more on his skill development, on his ability come up with a couple of moves off the dribble, to be even better finisher at the rim, and to continue working on his shooting as well. So pretty much his overall game needs to take another jump.
4: Well, to that point, I mean, we saw Scotty in the playoffs like really sustain a high level of scoring. You know, he was talking about just learning to play with that level of aggression. Is that sustainable in the regular season as well?
2: Absolutely. I think it is. I think that's something that, in a playoff setup, that he actually saw that what we all believed in, that he can do that. You know, and I think it's just creating more hunger and more desire to put extreme work over the summer and to be ready to next year to make another jump for regular season.
5: Because he's so versatile, does it make it easier to kind of slot in, like a CMB who's also versatile but might be a four, but Scotty's not really a four, he can kind of play anywhere. Does that make it like easier to build a roster and lineups around him?
2: For sure. I mean, Scotty is a player that he just embraces any type of player around him, and he's trying to maximize guys around him. He's going to try to make the right play every time down the court. Is that from a post-up? Is that in transition? He's not playing agenda basketball, and that's what's very special with him. He's just trying to make the right play, and when you look at the best players around the league, best players to play this game, they have those traits. They have a traits of making the right play more often.
3: Parker, you just mentioned the continuity of this group going from season to season. When you know that this group is kind of locked in moving forward over the next couple of years, how do you look for specific skills or specific skill sets that need to be developed over the summer for them to kind of move forward and take that next step?
2: Right. Always taking in account a couple of things. First of all, is our style of play, how we want to play. Where we believe that game is going, that league is going, and just getting ready for that, just getting ahead of a curve. I always like to, when I talk to coaches, when I talk to players, I always like to say, what does it need to happen for a certain player to fail, right? And you start right there, like why certain player is going to fail this next season if he doesn't do this or that. And that gives you an answer is what you really need to focus on, what are the primarily things. And I like applying that for all the players on the roster. We want to be the team that plays with a lot of pace. We want to be a team that plays in transition. We want to continue improving our half-court offense and execution, which is a lot of times connected with the shooting. So all of those things are on the table for us to work on over the course of summer.
6: You spoke before about as the playoffs progress, action's getting simpler. As the game kind of breaks down to its essence there, what did you as a team, and like yourself and the players, learn in that kind of playoff context?
2: It's not about complicated plays. It's about making simple plays, and it's about execution of those simple plays. Just if you look at a simple play of pick and roll, like if it's a guard pick and roll, just making sure that you have a good setup, making sure that you're coming alone to set a screen so you can create advantage. There's going to be a lot of physicality. It's not going to be easy just to come and pick and roll and create those gaps and to create those advantages. So it's just like really working on the fundamentals of the game. It's not complicated stuff. It's not dribbling three or four basketballs at the same time and circus shots. It's really coming down to break down those fundamentals as executing those in a high level and just making a simple play of finding the open man and being able to knock down shot.
7: Obviously you're very passionate about developing your players, but I was curious, what are you going to work on in the offseason to continue your development?
2: Well, I have a lot of plans for myself as well. I really want to continue my development on mental performance. I have a mental performance coach that I'm working with in Brian Kane, who's helping me a lot, and he's helping myself individually, but also in the preparation, what kind of leader I need to be with the team. So that's going to be one thing that I'm going to really focus on, continuing growing in that area this year. And it's always continuing to find more answers for the 1% better, how we can get better offensively and defensively. And everything really revolves about how do we help our players? How do I can be a better leader for them? How can I help them to be more productive on the court?
8: You mentioned shooting specifically, but internally or externally, however the changes happen, there's always change. What does this, the two or three things that this roster needs more of, wherever it comes from?
2: I mean, I think we did good job this year with defense and the way how we're guarding the ball. I think us having more of a paint protection is something that we can take a look at. I think continuing to develop offensive side of the ball with individual improvement of players on their shooting is going to be very, very important for us. So those are the main things for us to focus on.
9: Speaking of shooting, coach, when you look for the bench during the series, you called up Barrow and AJ Lawson.
10: Can you explain what when you were deciding to use those positions and how you use those to make sure that there is a good position?
2: Grady Dick is a very talented young player.

0: I thought that he was a big part of in rotation the start of the season. One thing that we know about Grady is he's going to put the work in. And I had a great conversation with him yesterday. Whatever happened this year, he needs to be able to learn from that experience. And he needs to come back ready to contribute next year. And that means on both ends of the floor. Defensively, he needs to make a big step there. He needs to be more consistent as a shooter. We know that he's going to put the work in. We believe in him. I think that he's going to be just fine coming out of this summer.
1: But was there anything during the Cavs series that made you decide to go ahead with those two before him as well?
0: Yeah, I mean, I think that Jamison Butler showed us over the course of the season that he changed course of some of the games with his shooting. So that was the reason to go with him. And AJ Lawson, you know, I think he's one of the best players this past season in G League in guarding the ball. And we used him in those moments when we needed extremely high pressure on the ball. And I think he did a great job there. Game 6, I believe, he really helped us over there getting a stop against Dennis Schroeder in full court, coming up with a steal that ended helping us to win the game.
2: There were times this year where BI bailed out the offense, really helped the offense be productive, and there were other times, including in the playoffs, maybe when he was out, where things moved a little faster and you're able to get out and run more. Like, what have you seen about finding a balance of what he can do, taking advantage of his talents and doing, you know, playing faster, getting the ball moving, all that?
0: I think that Bia did a really good job this season overall when you look at it. You know, I think consistency of him being available, being healthy and playing was very, very important. At the end of March, he sustained that heel injury that he was trying to manage for the rest of the year. And he was like playing through pain quite a bit. He understood where the team is and fighting for playing playoff, and he understood the importance of those games, and he was on the court helping us to win some of those very, very important games. I think when you look at BI, for me, this past season is like, it was like whole year is like get back to playing. You know, and be healthy to sustain the whole season. When I look at the BI and what's coming in next 5 months, 5.5 months, is taking his game to the next level. You know, taking his game to physically, the pace that they're running with, ability to run in transition. When I look at BI, I see a player that can rebound the ball on defensive end and push the ball in transition. I need to put the ball more in his hands in a half court so he can early in a shot clock so he can play make for his teammates, because with his size, with his skill, he's very capable to create his own shot and also find his teammates. So there is a lot of stuff that I'm really excited about when I look at the summer and when I look at what BI can do for us going forward.
3: For Brandon, as well as for IQ with the hamstring and the foot, do you have a sense of like the severity of those injuries going into the offseason and what the rehab process could look like?
0: Yeah, so BI, he's going to see a specialist this week, so we're going to know more, you know, the exact action and then plan for him, what's going to be happening next couple of days over here. Severity of the play of Emmanuel Quickly, it's from my understanding, it's the same injury that Luka Doncic is dealing with, so he's going to miss a couple of weeks over here as well, but it's not something that's going to lead into the summer. So, you know, I think by the time in next 3-4 weeks, by the time it's time for guys to get going and working out, I think both of them will be ready for that.
2: Darko, looking specifically at the fourth quarter execution, I also mentioned that fatigue may have been a factor, how hard you guys were playing. How important do you think conditioning is on the beach towards leveling that up?
0: Great question. Huge. Huge. I think for a young group, for a young team that's developing, that's growing, literally all the players that I talked to with yesterday, elite conditioning was a premium for us. It's a premium for us. And then we really need to focus on that so we can sustain that. So we can be the team that's dictating and dominating on both ends of the floor. And you do that when you have a confidence and knowledge that your body can sustain that. So that's a really good question.
4: Can you tell us a little bit about, from your perspective, what a unique rookie season Colin had?
0: very unique, right? From the moment that he came to our team and then in the Summer League,

0: went to prep school in Utah. His whole school came over there to see our game, and they had a surprise for him after the game. And I had a chance to talk to his coach and to some of his teachers from the school, and just getting to understand who he is as a person and what he's about. It just like make me fall in love with this guy. He's an amazing human being. He cares so much about everybody. You know, he is somebody that we absolutely love over here. We're so lucky to have him in our program.
1: All of that said, what's a realistic expectation for him going into his second year? You know, it's all very exciting, you know, what he was able to do in the playoffs, but the Cavs did. Now, they were able to manage him a little better the last three games. So where's a good target or good areas for his improvement?
0: No, it has to be step by step, right? 20 years old, we don't know what are his limits. We don't want to put any cap on his development. We really want to focus on continuing to develop him. Majority of this season he played that position five. I think he's doing really, really good job there, setting screens, rolling, creating spacing in a dunker. I think we gotta really focus on this summer to continue developing his body. You know, he needs to get stronger and faster so he can sustain long season. I think it's very important for him to add a little bit of a face-up game. So he can attack the rim of the dribble, 1-2 dribbles. He can come off of DHOs, turn the corner. You know, it has to be slow and steady progress. He's going to obviously be working on his shooting, but I'm not putting prime on that in his development.
2: To that point, I mean, Scotty and CMB together, you guys found a lot of success with that this season, especially defensively, but those guys naturally, you know, can operate in similar areas of the floor. What needs to happen developmentally for those two guys to like long term make sense together?
0: They make a lot of sense to me on both ends of the floor. Like, first of all, they are extremely hard-nosed players. They play with a lot of force, with a lot of energy. I think that they complement each other on defensive end because they're always switching partners, that you can put them in the same actions. And then offensively, I think that Scotty is more advanced with his ball handling and attacking with face-up. But CMB is doing a great job in the rolling and playing in the pocket pass and being a lob threat, playing in the dunkers, you know, adding that face-up game. ATOs this year, just like, you know, I remember first time I drew ATO for him to run the pick and roll. He didn't know what the heck he's doing. He turned the ball over and he was like, this is first time in my life I play pick and roll. Mm-hmm. You know, but he's not shying away from those moments. He's not shying away from a challenge. And the reason I brought up his prep school and his teachers, it's like always when they faced him with the new things and they asked, do you need help? He was like, no, I need the challenge. I'm going to figure out this, you know. He likes that, you know. So the more we're putting on his plate for his development, I think he's going to be more excited and he's going to embrace that.
3: In that same line of thinking, is there something to be said for, instead of trying to balance out the roster with like players with different skill sets, kind of doubling down on players that share similar strengths like Scotty and CMB?
0: Great question. I think you always need to find a balance, right? I wonder what a team of 12 CMBs and Scotties would look like, you know. But you need different profiles of players. Obviously, you need players that can provide more of a shooting. You need players that can do different stuff, different things for a team there. I do think that those two complement each other really well, and I think that gives you great balance to build a team around them.
4: Darko, speaking of developing, what would you like to see from Jacoby and Jamal this summer so they can build on the postseason they have this year?
0: Jacoby, Jamal, both of them, if you talk about, like, I think they had a great opportunity this year to play important minutes, to play in the playoffs. And I think just talking to them yesterday, I think they are hungry and excited about what's next, you know. I think that Jacoby really needs to work on his body. He needs to become stronger. He needs to, you know, be able to play through more contact in NBA setup, in a playoff setup. I'm really impressed with his development at the three-point line, the way he finished the season, the way he was shooting in the playoffs. He needs to double down on that. He needs to be better at the rim, finishing at the rim, playing off of 2 feet around the rim as well. And Jamal, he needs to figure out his scoring in the paint. I think his shooting from behind the three-point line is something that he's working on and improving, getting better. Finishing in the paint and playmaking, continue to playmake there is going to be very important for him this summer.
2: RJ will be entering the final year of his contract next season. He said yesterday that he wants to be a Raptor for life. He absolutely wants to be here. How important did you find him to the way that you want to play and the way he's helped as a leader as well?
0: I think that he made big strides since joining us over here. He's showing more and more every month, every year that he's more of a two-way player. I was really impressed with the defense that he played in the playoff series over here against Cleveland. He's another player that he likes the challenge, you know, and he reacts really well when we put challenges in front of him and we ask him to do certain things to improve in his game. He's focusing on the team. He's focusing how to help us win. He did really good job as a leader as well. His voice is growing as his confidence is growing that he can be a lead two-way player. His voice is growing with the team as well.
5: Obviously, Sandro has an option to become a free agent. What did he mean to the team, and how much are you hoping that the two sides can work something out to keep him around?
0: I think that he had a really good season. Obviously, he came to us as fringe NBA player. Is he playing, not playing, rotations in and out? You know, from day one with us, he was able to find a way to help us, you know, and he had some amazing performances this year. I think that definitely the question that he had for himself, do I belong? Yes, Sandro, you belong in NBA. You're a great NBA player. You know, I think this summer is going to be really summer that we're going to have a chance to put our hands on him and develop his body, his footwork, his ability to play position four more, you know. I think he started the season being our backup five and, you know, missing a bunch of games with Yag being injured. He stepped in there and did a really good job in that position. So I don't worry him as a backup five and playing those minutes. I really want him to be able to make strides playing position three and four.
5: What's your favorite memory from the season?
0: Favorite memory from the season? Oh, that's a good one. Wow.

0: A lot of great moments this year. Wow, I didn't think about that. Yeah, I didn't really think about that. There are like a lot of great moments, a lot of like lot of great wins that this team had. I'll have to come back to you. Okay, next time when I see you, I'll have an answer for you.
1: Do you have any thoughts on Masai's new opportunity?
0: Say again?
1: Do you have any thoughts on Masai's new opportunity?
0: Really excited about Masai. Really happy for him. I think Masai is one of the best, leaders in the business. Him getting opportunity to be with Dallas is great. I think he's going to do an amazing job as a leader, as a competitor, and really looking forward to see him more around when we go on the road.
2: How would you reflect on your own performance in the playoffs? Because you were dealt like a pretty difficult opponent, and then you had injuries to manage as well. You got a lot of young guys. Some tricky matchups. You know, you end up being really creative, like RJ putting RJ on a center and putting Scotty and CNB on their guards. How would you evaluate sort of your own performance in the playoffs and sort of like reflect on that challenge?
0: There is no such a thing as my own performance because I don't operate like that. All the credits go to my coaching staff. All the credits go to my players. You know, I'm type of leader that I really rely on people around me. And when I have such coaches as Pat Delaney and Jama Mahalalela and James Wade and Ivo Simovic and Mike Batiste and Jim Sun and Eric Curry and Mary Andrade and my whole coaching staff, it's just amazing people. I'm always open to hear their voice and what they can bring to the table, and I'm ultimately very, very grateful to have amazing people to work with. So all the credits go to them. I'm just a messenger. I'm just the guy in the middle there.
3: The last couple of years, on a development point of view, you were able to, you know, guys could get as many minutes as they needed. You could really kind of ease them along, and I guess. And this year it was harder for your two-way guys to get minutes. You saw Grady fall from the rotation. Mobo, you know, didn't play 60 games last year, and I don't know how many this year. Is that something a challenge you've got to look at, and how to try to develop those kind of guys in an environment that's winning versus developing sort of thing? Is that a little harder?
0: We already have a program in place. So our 905 program is part of the program. It's a part of the bigger picture. So have in mind that five players that played in the playoff series, five of those guys played Summer League last year. You know, and we had Jamison Bello play with 905 this year. We had AJ Lawson play a big part of the season. Elijah Martin played there. We have a lot of guys like Trace got an opportunity to play with 905 as well. JMO. So that's part of the program. So those players, they're not out of the picture. You know, then we have our video crew, video guys, and we are always focusing on player development in our play groups. Every game day, guys that we see that are going to play less minutes or be out of rotation, they're going to be in a play group. Jamison Bell played spot minutes in a playoff series over here, but in the morning, nobody saw that he was after shoot around. He was playing in a play groups with our guys where we are coaching, drawing ATOs, putting matchups, putting coverages they're going to see in the games. Like, we're focusing on that nonstop. For us, player development is not a 8, 9, 10 guys that are going to be in rotation that night. Every single player matters. And I think this playoff showed that. You know, we ended up giving minutes to AJ Lawson, who was a two-way, and we converted his contract at the end of the season. So every player that touches the floor at any point part of the season is super, super important for us, and we win because we're, as a group, we're strong. Thank you, everybody.
2: Have a good summer.
0: I owe you.
4: All right, there's Coach Darko Rajakovic as he concludes his end-of-season media availability at OVO. We'll hear from Bobby Webster also over the next few days. I'm not sure when, but once we do, you will also know because we'll play that press conference on the Raptor show, and we'll touch on some of his takeaways of the season and some of the interesting details, just like we're going to do here with Darko Rajakovic. My favorite parts were, one, him saying that he's been preparing for the off season for 2 months. What a basketball sicko. This guy's an absolute mad scientist. We referred Nick Nurse as a mad scientist when he was

0: coach of the Raptors. But no, Darko Rajakovic, this guy's built different. He's been preparing for 2 months from now, 2 months ago. God love him. Also, him deciding that a few days ago he said that Scottie Barnes was at 60% of his potential. And now he says, actually, it's 58% because he found a few more things that he can work on. Darko is, he's quite a special human being. And the way he got this Raptor team to be motivated and buy into his program throughout the season, you can tell that he has their ear and vice versa. He cares about them. They care about him. And this was a great step in the progression of this organization. Going into the Cavaliers series, I would not have been able to say that this has been a successful season. It really did come down to how this Cavs series was going to go. Do you win? Do you lose? And if you lose, how do you lose? And they lost in the fashion of missing two of their best players. And at a point, they had a bunch of former G Leaguers and first-year and second-year players with RJ Barrett and Scottie Barnes, and they were winning minutes. It wasn't all the time, but that's the depth of this franchise right now, and that's the amount of playoff risers that they have, that they can sustain and win minutes with a bunch of guys in their first few years of their NBA experience. It's remarkable, actually. So credit to the Raptors. You lose in seven to the Cavaliers, but hey, you had B.I. or Emmanuel Quickley or a healthy thigh of Scottie Barnes in game five, maybe you win this series versus the Cavaliers. That's not crazy to say. We're going to keep on talking about these takeaways from Darko's press conference, but we're going to take a break, and we'll be right back on the Raptors show on Sportsnet 590 The Fan.
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13: Welcome back to the Raptors show. If you missed it, we just heard from Coach Darko Rajakovic as he concluded his end of season media availability. Tons of great insight. And also keep your eyes open for one from Bobby Webster over the next few days. Could be tomorrow, could be the day after. We'll know when you know. All right. So, Darko, lots of good details from him. I want to start at the top with Grady Dick. I think it's important because of how things have unraveled for Grady with the Raptors and where his current status is with the franchise, where he wasn't a rotation player. They realized over time that, yes, Grady Dick, immensely talented, still only 22 years old, turning 23 in November, but he wasn't driving winning minutes. And over the past few seasons, it's cool to be out there, to give yourself opportunities to mess up and fix mistakes on the fly. But when it comes to winning time, like actually winning, Grady Dick wasn't getting it done. And I think it's important what Darko mentioned about Grady that, you know, one, he's got confidence in him. And also, he's got to continue to stick on the fundamentals of basketball to be a reliable defender in space as a team defender as well, but he has to hit shots. There is so much untapped potential with Grady Dick, but it does come down to him executing and finishing at the rim and finishing from beyond the arc. That's the important part with Grady Dick. That's why he was drafted top 10. That's why he's in the NBA. It's about his shooting potential. And Grady hasn't done his part, at least not this season. And it's going to be so critical for him. Michael Grange had a report the other day that Grady is open to a move to a different team. Whatever happens with the Raptors and Grady Dick, I hope he finds himself, because I was one of the first people to talk to him when he was drafted by the Raptors. I talked to him in summer league the year that he was drafted. And you can tell there's a lot of confidence in himself, lots of potential. He's got a really good head on his shoulders. You feel like he's going to be a winning player in the NBA at some point, but it hasn't panned out yet for him. At least not with this current iteration of the Raptors, a team that is looking to start winning now. He fell out of the rotation. It was up and down minutes for him. And often he was only getting kind of those, I hate calling it garbage time, but the

less important minutes of a game when a game is at a hand for the Raptors or against the Raptors. Grady's better than that, and I hope he can find himself. It's obviously a very important offseason for him. You've got to put the work in, and hopefully some of the details that are currently inhibiting him, I guess, from being a rotation player in the NBA, he can find that out and find himself as a player. Scotty Barnes, what do you say about Scotty Barnes, man? Like, his playoff numbers were unbelievable over the seven-game series against the Cavaliers. Looking at it now, 24 points, shot 38% from three, six rebounds, eight assists, a couple of steals, almost two blocks as well. That is stat stuffing, okay? He led the Raptors on offense, on defense, especially when Brandon Ingram was out of the lineup. He became their number one option along with RJ Barrett, and he showed that he could handle it against the Cavaliers, which is the important part here. The Cavs, they lack size in their backcourt. They lack a wing other than Dean Wade. I believe he's the only one that they actually have. And so Scotty went to work, and he was able to get to his mid-range. He was able to pass when the double teams came from wherever, from the strong side corner, the weak side wing, wherever. Scotty picked him apart, and he did a great job doing it. Now it's time for the next step. And this has always been the next step for Scotty. It's about the offensive end. He's got the motor. He's got the energy. I still think about that possession he had in game six where he spins away from James Harden in transition and dunks all over Jared Allen. And then he's guarding James Harden, full court pressure, draws a block on him, and he's yelling at the crowd. He's pumping everyone up. Like, that was spectacular stuff. This is stuff that only he and maybe one or two other players in the NBA could do. But for him, it's about offense now. And his conditioning as well, which is something he talked about in previous end-of-season availabilities. It's how is he going to be able to sustain playing at the highest level, what he believes is his peak for a longer duration of a game, of a season, of a playoff run. That's his next step. It's about doing that and also having some pet moves in isolation, being able to, you know, get into his 1-2 dribble bag, being able to hunt mismatches, being able to, you know, be an extremely efficient scorer 14, 15 feet in. And yes, the three-point shooting, it's eluded him for a couple of seasons. He did shoot pretty well during the playoffs, but that's the next step for him. In terms of roster needs, of course, shooting, we know that. The fact the Raptors had like a middle of the pack offense while having a bottom 20, you know, kind of shooting ability, that's interesting. That's not usually how it goes. And the Raptors did that through their cutting, through their off-ball movement, through their pace of play. But when games do slow down, and we saw this in their fourth quarter struggles, they need more shooting. This team just simply needs it. And they can rely upon some internal growth. We saw Jacoby Walter make a huge stride this season. RJ Barrett was much better. Scotty, of course, has to find himself there. Brandon Ingram as a catch-and-shoot player, I think he's got to improve there as well. But the Raptors, they just need more development in those categories. And maybe it becomes something that they acquire via trade, or it could be through the draft. We'll have to see what happens. But that is something that Darko has mentioned that they got to address. And also he mentioned better paint protection, which I thought was interesting because elsewhere in his end of season, he said that Mamu, he started the season as our backup five. Cool. But he's probably more of a three or a four. All right. CMB, they like him as a small ball five. They like that option. And honestly, I mean, reason to. Darko did mention that he's got to improve his body, his conditioning, his strength, of course, to be able to handle the rigors of playing the five. But when he says better paint protection, I kind of feel like that was directed towards one Jakob Poeltl, who in the series versus the Cavaliers had moments. But in game seven, it was Jared Allen who had 14 points and 10 rebounds in just the third quarter. That's the reason why the Raptors lost the game. It was the offensive rebounds that were allowed. And Yak, he couldn't keep up. Not laterally with Evan Mobley and not physically with Jared Allen. And you just can't have that from your franchise center who's currently on the roster. And another important detail is Michael Grange did mention in his latest piece that the Raptors

were in fact shopping him at the trade deadline, but they couldn't find suitors because of the fact that his contract is so expensive and he's got his ailing back, which also do want to mention the injury itself is something that stems from training camp. And so doesn't really have a history with it. He is hitting his 30s now. Is it okay now? I'm not entirely sure, but it's something that it's certainly a warning sign for Yak that this is happening to him. It wasn't apparently an issue from the post All-Star break onward portions of the season, which is a great sign. But then why was Jared Allen feasting on you the way that he was? That's a concerning sign for the Raptors. And I think that's something that the Raptors have to look at. Now, it's going to be extremely hard to trade Jakob Poeltl considering his current contract and, I don't know, the market for him. But I do maintain that every single player in the NBA is tradable. You can always find a way. Maybe you got to attach some draft compensation. Maybe that's where it goes for Yak. It might be worth exploring that considering how hamstrung the Raptors are with their finances right now. They're a pretty expensive team. You know, Brandon Ingram, I don't think is going anywhere, but that is something that they could explore considering what we saw from RJ Barrett, who, by the way, is entering his final season of his contract. So he is extension eligible. And if it's, you're just asking me, I am signing him a check and I'm extending him to another 4 or 5 year deal because RJ was terrific for the Raptors. He wants to be a Raptor. He confirmed it yesterday too. He wants to be in Toronto. And I want guys who want to be in Toronto. Also, I want guys that are playoff risers. And man, RJ just brought it. He was so tough, so physical. He's made for playoff basketball. He was guarding Evan Mobley and Jared Allen. That was like a key part of what the Raptors were able to do defensively is that they could put RJ on one of those guys and he held his own. He was massive. And I want RJ Barrett on the Raptors for years to come. So where do the Raptors get their flexibility from in terms of contracts? It could be you could get some from Grady Dick if you move him. You could get a lot with Jakob Poeltl being moved. It could be Emmanuel Quickley. Maybe he's on the table, perhaps. Like the Raptors have to explore all these things, but you've already seen where your issues are, and that is a lack of shooting and also rim protection, which is a fact. And you thought one of those at least would be clarified with your franchise center, the one that you have signed to a long-term deal, but it hasn't worked out that way so far. Maybe things change for Yak going forward. Maybe he has a much better season next year. He's still a very talented big in the NBA, but it's just the numbers are the numbers. You don't want to be a second apron team. You don't want to be a first apron team either. So where are you going to gain flexibility to improve your roster? It's going to have to be probably one of these big fish here. And honestly, I hope the Raptors are able to make something happen in that capacity because you just know that Scottie Barnes is here. He is probably a top 15 player as we speak right now with what he showed in the playoffs. He's going to get better during the offseason. Jacoby Walter, Jamal Shedd, they all improved. They're going to get better as well. CMB, another person that Darko talked about, and he's hoping that he can improve, as I mentioned, his body, but also his face-up game. So now we're talking offensive versatility. So that way he can partner with Scottie Barnes and be effective on the offensive end as well. Defensively, they were monsters. What a duo, man. You got those two guarding Donovan Mitchell and James Harden. Yeah, that's why those guys had a tough time out there. But offensively for CMB, just like Scottie, the three-point shooting, it's got to improve. But also his ability to be a hub offensively in DHOs, work in pick and roll. I thought it was interesting that Darko mentioned he gave him a play as a ball handler in pick and roll, and he looked very confused. But that is kind of what you got to try with CMB. It looks like he's ready for every single challenge that could come his way. And I want to see him reach his potential. And what his potential is, I have no idea because this is a rookie that was playing like meaningful minutes in a playoff series for the Toronto Raptors. He was a difference maker. That's crazy. So CMB, a bright future for him, a awesome offseason, I'm sure, coming up where he's going to apparently spend a lot of time in Toronto working on his game. It's going to be great to see what he looks like next season for the Toronto Raptors. A good presser from Darko. We got another one coming up tomorrow. Bobby Webster, as it's been announced, he will speak tomorrow at 12 p.m. So we'll learn more about the Raptors' draft plans, their offseason plans, some of these players that we talked about, the financial flexibility that they're hoping to find. Jakob Poeltl, his status with the Raptors. Mamu, who took

0: a discount to stay with the Raptors or to sign with the Raptors when he signed his two-year deal, but he's going to opt out. Does he have a future with the Raptors? Is he going to be, you know, a key member of what they do going forward? I'd love for him to be so because he matches their roster so well. But look at it. All right. So Bobby Webster is tomorrow. Masai Ujiri is a executive on the Dallas Mavericks. That's crazy, man. Anyways, thank you all for checking this out. Thank you for listening. And we'll be with you in the near future. Check out Pistons and Cavs if you want to hate watch a little bit. 7 p.m. tonight on Sportsnet 360 and Sportsnet Plus. You got the Fan Hockey Show coming up on Sportsnet 590 The Fan with Matt Marchese and Mike Fiuta. Have a good day. We'll talk to you again.
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5: 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Matt Marchese, Mike Fiuta here with you. Lots happening last night.
6: Oh.
5: And tonight,
6: chilly,
5: we have the draft lottery.
6: Mm-hmm.
5: How many of those did you get to attend? Was it just the one?
6: Like actually be there and sit in the chair?
5: Yeah.
6: One. And that was enough.
5: Well, that was the one where you dropped the spot, right?
6: I think it might have dropped. At least one. It's like
5: 11.
6: It's like, yeah. And my said, Carmen and Devin are up there cheering, go daddy, go Kopitar, woo. I'm like, no, we're trying.
5: This is not good for us.
6: We want to go in the other direction. But anyways, it was, it's a unique experience. That's why I was kind of trying to figure out what's the same format. I don't know, where they just kind of sit you there and make you, like, you know, you're just, you're out.
5: It was funny because
6: Dennis Patterson, like I think, I'm most positive it's your, like, because Dennis Patterson, Philly was so far back that they sent, like.
5: Oh, is that the year?
6: They sent Dennis Patterson, who's wonderful, but he was like so uncomfortable. He was just kind of like, and he just kept winning. And then I think he ended up
5: second. That was the, was that?
6: Yeah,
5: the,
6: he moved up like 9 or 10 spots and he just like, yeah, this is pretty cool. I got to go. And so,
5: what year was that?
6: Look at Philadelphia moving up dramatically, because I think they moved up dramatically and then took the guy from
5: Patrick.
6: They took the kid out of Brandon.
5: Yeah.
6: Ahead of McCarr.
5: Yeah. Well, you know what Nathan McKinnon's reaction was when they took Kale McCarr? Who's this guy? Well, they drafted a guy out of the Alberta Junior Hockey
6: League. Well, anybody that had been to Alberta to watch him, I still remember going to watch the Tier 2 All-Star game there. And I'm like, okay.
5: Yeah, it was Nolan Patrick. That's right.
6: What is this guy doing? Like, this kid would just go end-to-end, like, a same thing. Like, Pavel Bure, like, his feet didn't touch the ice. And I'm like, why are people surprised that this guy's name's up here?
5: Okay,
6: unbelievable.
5: Okay, we're going to talk about playoffs and all that. But I wanted to, so I'm glad that we got on this, because I've always wondered about this. How do you evaluate a player? Because it's not like there's a lot of players that get drafted out of Tier 2 Junior in the first round. Like,
6: I know where you're going.
5: How do you evaluate that?
6: Well, you walk in, and then when it looks like he doesn't belong in the building, you go, okay. Yeah, it's not rocket science, but you go, whoa, and everybody else in the ice is going, whoa, and these guys all got scholarships and stuff, and at those games, it's not a prospect. It's a top. So it's like he's going against the 19 and 20, and he's just ridiculous.
5: But there's also.
6: The harder one, Maddie, is, yeah. And sorry to cut you up, but is going to watch Minnesota high school.
5: Mm.
6: Because literally there's guys in the ice that are like, they look like little Jimmy Jr. just got a pair of skates and went out there. There's got the level is such, you've got guys scoring like you in Sunday night, seven a game. And you're like, then you got to gauge. Okay, is he doing this because he's better or because everybody else sucks?
5: Yeah.
6: Well, right? So, and that's why it was amazing. And that's why certain guys, like when you went to go watch, oh, who's the guy they were talking about? He was back with the Leafs, Minnesota defenseman. They were joking about him being on the mentor's trip or the, oh, it'll come.
5: Oh, Jake Gardner.
6: You go watch Jake Gardner play high school hockey and you're just like, oh my God, this is

0: out Paul Kofaluch here. He comes. He was that good, that dominating. And then there's certain other guys that just, as people, they adjust accordingly. And there's some guys that continue to dominate. They're that good. A la Brock Faber and guys like that. And then there's guys that just kind of,
1: there's
0: Mittelstadt, for example. Yeah. Like, you're like, I couldn't wrap my head around how dominant he was, but I didn't see it translating to be that dominant. Still a good NHL player, but I didn't see him becoming that player.
1: So, because the other part here, by the way, Jake Gardner had 32 points in 19 games for Minnetonka High. So my question is always like, okay, you can see that. But then for a guy like Cale Makar, and this is not a shot at UMass Amherst by any stretch of the imagination, but it's not like you got a scholarship to Michigan or Wisconsin or Minnesota or, you know what I mean? And then to go that high, like what are the things that you look at as a scout that you say, these are things that I know will translate to the next level? Like, everything is obviously like, you never know 100%.
0: Yeah, but I honestly don't. In a case like that, because some kids are so ultimately loyal, like, for example, and I don't know the case with Makar, this might have been a guy that 2 years previous was good, but not, and maybe when all the big schools were kind of overlooking him, right? And maybe they made a commitment to him, and he was like, I'm sticking to my commitment.
1: Sure.
0: Right? And sure. It doesn't matter. I'm sticking to my commitment. And probably knowing in his mind by the way he was developing, you're not going to be there for the graduation in 4 years, right? It's where's the best place for me for the short term to move on. And I don't know that for a fact, but some of these kids are just, and when you meet the kid, you can tell too, above average in any possible way with regards to character, everything. He's still, at the time, he already had, what do I call him? Marvel comic quads too. You can see he was still young, but he was going to be deformed with how muscular his legs, and he had the hockey butt ride high, everything. The kid was just an athlete. And then you get the character side. Like, I was like watching him there. And then he got the guys that know him, like Tony Gasparini, like on our scouting staff, he was our USHL guy, our USA hockey guy. And he was the guy. Like, it's the same thing. You get credit for, because you're the one that has to make the final decision. But he was the one that, if you got to go watch this, Nick Dowd's going to play in the NHL. And I'm like, well, why are we waiting to the seventh round then, kind of thing? Because he's like 3 years older than everybody, and people aren't going to think he needs to be drafted. So they're just going to line up and think you're going to get him as a free agent walk-on or something. So we're going to get his rights and draft him. And then he turns out to be exactly, like, he was a Hobie Baker finest, Nick.
1: Yeah.
0: Right? And Tony was so on with the projections on these U.S. guys. And Martinez, it was off the charts, the stuff. And even, it's funny, because even in my first year when I didn't know who he was, when the organization made a conscious decision, and I didn't have a say in it because I hadn't seen any of the Ontario guys. It's the same year that that's when they took Hickey high, right? Thomas Hickey.
1: Yep.
0: Gaspo had this read on, like, he had Pacioretty and all these guys that went after. I still remember him banging the table for these guys, and I was just writing their names down because I didn't know what the hell he was talking about. But then the way it unfolded, you're like, he knew what he was talking about. He had these USA guys bang on.
1: Somebody texted in from Brooks, Alberta, and they said Makar got passed up by Medicine Hat, so he went to play in Brooks, mm-hmm. and that was his decision. When you look at the numbers, when you know he may have been a little bit of a late bloomer. Like, he was even playing AAA hockey as a defenseman, he was never a point of game.
0: Well, I'm saying,
1: no, but I'm just saying, to your point,
0: because you go, I'm telling you, you walk into that building. And you're just, okay, woof. Like, and I had seen him on video, expectations. The first time I saw him skate live, and again, another one, gets faster with the puck and a stick, you're like, okay, this makes sense.
1: Yeah. By the way, UMass, not UMass Amherst. I made that mistake. Okay, so last night, and by the way, Luke Gazdick will join us in studio starting next segment, and he'll be here for two segments. So we get Gaz for an hour, and then Elliot Freeman will join us at the bottom of the next hour. Elliot is in Buffalo ahead of Habs and Sabres, and that series gets underway tomorrow.
0: Exciting.
1: Sam Carrick practiced today for the Sabres. Big one if he can get back into the lineup. But last night, the Philadelphia Flyers, they get out to a 2-0 lead.

0: and the Hurricanes just
1: don't go away.
0: Keep on hurricaning.
1: Yeah.
0: And they win 3-2 in overtime.
1: Jarvis Wagon, he had all
0: his buddies.
1: Yeah, the old short right. bus.
0: They did the siren.
1: In the crowd doing the chant, the siren, and then he just buries one. But it's funny because I was looking at trying to break down the trade because before this, I had one thing right so far in all my predictions is I thought unsung hero. I think Taylor Hall has a chance to be just the way he was trending at the end of the year.
0: Been more than unsung.
1: Whew.
0: Leading the team in points.
1: Yeah.
0: Nine.
1: And like, so he was included in the Rantanen trade.
0: He was the throw-in.
1: At the time, he was the addition. I wouldn't say throw-in, but he was thrown in because he was struggling in Chicago and he had struggled in Edmonton. And this guy, oh my Lord, does he look good. And so I'm thinking now, this whole thing, this whole Rantanen thing is like got wings. It's like, and he should get, if Carolina is to go on and succeed, he should get a ring.
0: Yeah.
1: He should seriously get a ring.
0: Yeah, and Jack Roslovic for giving up his number for 3 weeks
1: and his watch. He got a free watch. And you've got to give their hockey operations full credit, Tulski crew, etc., because they turned a car wreck into a potential parade.
0: Well, Logan Stankoven.
1: Because Stankoven, if Mikko Rantanen doesn't decide he wants to be traded and he's going to negotiate a contract with the Dallas Stars, they are in trouble, and he decided to do it. Kudos to him. They make a very astute move in acquiring Stankoven. Taylor Hall was part of the initial one, and you're looking at it now, and plus they got picks out of it. You're like, well,
0: not so bad.
1: Masterful.
0: Yeah, and honestly, the Stankoven thing is fascinating to me because I think it was Kevin Bieksa pointed out, they had Stankoven on before, I guess it was game one. And, or maybe it was in the last series, but, no, it was in the last series against Ottawa. And point being was that Logan Stankoven's production goes up in the playoffs at the National Hockey League level. Like that's
1: not wrong with that,
0: but that's the amazing part about the playoffs for me is that you have these guys that, and it's not that Logan Stankoven's not a very good player and won't be for a long time. Like there's a track record here of this guy producing at every level he's played at for a smaller guy. But that's where these types of players are not supposed to shine. And he shines through. And that line has been fantastic along with Jackson Blake and Taylor Hall. It's been fantastic in the playoffs. Best line, right?
1: 100%. And the thing is, you kind of get the feeling with this team that if they stumble a little bit, meaning that line, that Aho's line is going to just take over.
0: You'd hope, yeah.
1: They're a wagon. They're well built. And I'll tell you, but this whole, the culture of the Carolina Hurricanes is the head coach.
0: Yeah.
1: Unequivocally.
0: Sets the tone.
1: I'm telling you, if you take, it's the whole small town rally around the community, everything. I've never, ever seen a coach, and I always wondered, like when I was coaching, and clearly that you could only use that energy one where you got to go in and like the Vince Lombardi, give your best or even go the other way negative so often before you get tuned out at any level. He doesn't. He does the same thing. He goes down there, looks like he's had 90 Red Bulls and stomps around the room and points at whoever he needs to be pointed at. And then he gets off, he leaves. And they are not even close to being the team they are without him as that coach of that team.
0: I think that's a very fair
1: assessment. And people go in there and they fall in love with the culture. They fall in love with the fact now they're treated well. It's probably one of the only place. It looks like a bit of an upscale junior B dressing room. Old school when you start to see, like, honestly, the way rooms are built now. Like,
0: oh, they're,
1: like, I mean, even
0: incredible,
1: like,
0: now.
1: I still, like, whenever they do, like you see the you see what they've done with the Oshawa Generals room, stuff yeah. like this. It's like space. It's like a spaceship. Like, I was blown away. I had seen it through celebrations, but, like, the Blue Jays, these rooms, they have their own little hotel room. It's not a stall.
0: No. It's a lifestyle.
1: But it's like, and these guys, it almost fits the way they play. It's like a throwback culture. It's not like, it's not bad, but it's old school, right? And Brendan Moore just gets them going, and it'll be interesting too, because like Philadelphia, that would have been huge, right?

0: that. This poor kid's going to have that feeling. Anyways, congratulations, Barry Colts. Nice segue.
1: Yeah, good job. What's the one dream that you say you always have that you failed?
0: I failed trigonometry or whatever it is, relations and functions.
1: Did you?
0: Yeah.
1: You actually did?
0: I did, but then I passed it.
1: Oh, okay.
0: I think the nightmare part is I have to go back to my dad and...
1: And tell him?
0: And have him... Because with math, he's very... He's like it's so easy for him, right?
1: Yeah, yeah.
0: And it's like one of my daughters, he's like, she picks it up like this. What's your problem? And I'm like, for this cos equals pi.
1: Yeah, but you know what? You know what I say to that? That's not real math.
0: It isn't.
1: No, when was the last time you needed that?
0: That day.
1: Yeah, exactly.
0: That day.
1: You don't
0: it's never
1: need
0: come
1: that.
0: Up again. It's never come up again. It's not like even when I went to these mighty analytics stores that it's like, hey.
1: Yeah, even for hockey, you don't need
0: how many shots on net or what is shots per square? I know.
1: Shots
0: no,
1: per
0: of course
1: inch.
0: Equals 10. What?
1: Shots
0: pi
1: per square.
0: Pi equals
1: inch.
0: What? 3.1, what?
1: The one dream that I always have, and it is the most frustrating, which is why, like, when it comes to, like, my hockey equipment, I have to make sure. In my dream, I always forget one piece of equipment, and I can't go on the ice. No, it's always different.
0: Oh.
1: It's a skate, it's a glove, it's a stick. Like, it's always, always that same thing. That drives me crazy.
0: You know, Chevy, the guy that watched our show all the time, he forgot his pants in Lake Placid.
1: So did somebody else in Lake Plaza. They left them on the side of the road. They're still there.
0: We'll move on.
1: Mitch Marner, a goal and an assist last night. The empty netter was pretty good.
0: Mitch. Oh yeah.
1: And the pass on the Howden goal.
0: You think Mitch is over the first round yips? As he moves into the second round.
1: I think he...
0: And if he keeps this up, now we're going to start having Conn Smythe chatter and people are going to start sweating like the pilot from Airplane going...
1: So this is no disrespect to the Utah Mammoth because I think they're a really good team. But the way that somebody phrased it that I saw online was the Toronto Maple Leafs in the tenure

0: Are we there yet?
1: Phil, relax. 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
4: 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Matt Marchese, Mike Fuda here with you, and Luke Gazdick in studio. Haven't seen you in a while, bud. How are you doing?
5: I'm great, man. I was in the area. Decided to hang out with my two best buddies here. What's happening, fellas? What's going on?
4: Oh, not much. Oh,
6: my mom will be happy.
5: Love it.
4: Yeah, she will be. The pictures will be flowing in.
5: Anytime I can get a chance to sit down with the boys, this is great. Schedule's a little lighter on TV. I'm on towards the end of the week, but
4: we're happy to have you. We're going to have one of your buddies on the panel tomorrow, Ryan Strom.
5: Oh, yeah, that's right. Stromer's in for a couple nights.
4: Yeah, and then your other buddy, Brendan Dillon, next week.
5: I was going to say, are we allowed to say Ooh. That? I didn't know if that was a surprise or anything. Mm-hmm. But it's honestly, I think it's really cool.
4: I'll be getting having like calls,
5: it's one thing, and this
7: surprise.
5: Is take our jobs. I think.
4: Oh, trust me.
5: You know what? Like, it's one thing having coaches. I always think that's cool too. But to have current players,
4: yeah,
5: coming on and getting to, you know, hear from them about their perspective on the league and how it's going right now is very cool. And to have, you know, relationships with both of them is also very cool. So it's going to be some fun nights at the studio. I'll be on Friday, Saturday.
4: It will absolutely be a blast. Okay, so you were in. So you were supposed to join us last week in studio, and they shipped you off to Carolina. Not a bad week to go to Carolina, especially considering what the weather was like here. Worked out. But what was that like? You know, they've won six games in a row to start the playoffs, and you saw it firsthand being around the team. What were your biggest takeaways?
5: Well, where do I even start? Outstanding pulled pork, outstanding pulled barbecue.
4: That's a good start.
5: And the weather.
4: Making us hungry.
5: I know why Justin Williams loves it down there, playing golf and everything. But, Mikey, I just said to you, like, that experience opened my eyes to why that team and that organization has the success that they do and that they've had. You can feel it the minute you walk in and are around the team.
6: To me, and I'm not a big NFL guy, right? I know you are, Maddie, but when I went to Green Bay for USHL, everything seemed to be
4: green and gold
6: Packers, right? Yep. Everything, fences, everything. And it just like restaurants, the closer you got to the stadium, the more you felt like you were turning into a Packer. That to me

0: because he didn't deserve it, but that one was...
1: Yeah, it was bad. You know what was really bad a couple of years ago was Petrangelo's on Drysdale. I don't know if you remember that one as well. Like that, people, no one really brought that one up. And that honestly might have been worse.
2: And that was, if you go back and watch that. He got one game for that?
1: Got two.
2: Was it two?
0: Yeah, two. And Ron Hextall would have been proud.
1: If you go back and watch, I like Petro. I think he's a, I don't know him at all, but I think he's a hell of a hockey player. But that was a vicious two-hander. There is like, there's intent behind
2: the McAvoy one is really bad too. And
0: he comes over a few buddies to get him.
2: And you know what the best part is? Not the best part, but the guy who did it, shockingly, Zach Benson.
1: I know. You know what, man? McAvoy, gamer. Like, he won the gold medal, obviously, but he's had a tough year.
2: His face specifically.
0: He's been in a bubble most of the year. He finally gets out of that. Now you got to deal with that.
1: 2 second span there. It was all that frustration.
0: Coming out
1: into one slash.
0: Yeah. He was slashing the doctors, the guys that played, everybody that had diagnosed him in the Four Nations. It was taking out everybody in one swing.
1: Do you like Sabres, Habs?
0: You know what?
2: Hold that.
1: Sorry, not the host.
2: No, not that. I'm fine. We got to take a break, so we'll talk about it when we come back. Okay. Luke Jazek joins us for another segment.
1: Let's go.
2: We'll talk about the Bruins and the Habs, and we have a starting goaltender for the Minnesota Wild. We'll get to that when we come back. It's a Fan Hockey Show on the Sportsnet Radio Network, Sportsnet 360, wherever you get your podcast. Back in a moment.
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9: 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Matt Marchese, Mike Fiuta, and Luke Gazdick in studio. Elliot Friedman will join us in the next block.
10: Can we clear something up?
11: Is Elliot coming in?
9: No. He's in Buffalo.
11: Can I stay with for you?
10: Yeah.
11: For his as well?
10: Please do.
9: If you want
11: Let's
9: to.
11: Do it.
9: You got to wear headphones.
11: Okay, I'll find
10: So that. Sherry Basson, who's a listener of the show.
9: Yes.
10: Hey, guest right here. Call him.
11: Bass,
10: you can't just
11: doing?
10: Call him. You know, you
11: Mikey's
10: don't.
11: At your dinner?
10: I'm talking, you have your orthopedic surgeon Hall of Fame induction. You know, you shuffle me in on a, you know, you got Steve Simmons there.
11: I love dinners.
10: You got no gas.
9: No gas.
10: No Luke Gazdick.
9: All breaks,
10: Kipper
9: no
10: was
9: gas.
10: There. Nick Capri, Kipper was there. Every other league. Man.
11: Nice.
10: Bass. You still, but Sherry might still be speaking.
11: Same story.
10: It was two weeks ago.
11: Well,
10: he should be still up there.
9: Well,
11: I'm still here though. You can get my number from Fuse.
10: Yeah, I'll
9: how he discovered Connor McDavid was the other
10: yeah.
11: Also, shout out Todd Bertuzzi.
10: Oh, how about
11: Cambridge Redhawks?
9: Did they lose a game all year?
10: How about that?
11: They did, that's but not too many.
10: That's a playoff beard.
11: Sutherland Cup champs. They won the GOJ, the GOJHL.
10: How can you lose when your coach looks like Moses?
11: He one of the best beards.
10: One of the best beards ever.
9: I gotta find this.
11: The Galt Arena, for those that don't know.
9: Is that where they play out of?
11: Yeah, the oldest.
9: It's a beautiful
11: the oldest
9: barn.
11: Hockey arena in at least North America. Beautiful, beautiful small town rink. I love the Galt.
9: I've never played there, but I've seen it in pictures, and it like
11: unreal.
9: even the facing of it in the front. You know who has one that's similar? It's very unassuming when you walk in the front. Yeah, go ahead.
11: Well, Ontario.
9: It's in Ontario.
11: St. Mike's.
9: No, because I've never been. Believe it or not, I've never been to St. Mike's.
11: NT.
9: Yeah. Collingwood's arena.
11: Where the Blues play.
9: Yes. It's very unassuming, the frontage of it.
11: Yeah.
9: It's on Main
10: Street. It looks like it's in a mall.
9: It's in Main. It's on
10: amazing.
9: Main Street. And then you just kind of walk. It looks like the front is like an old movie theater. Like you just walk in this small little door and then boom, there's this beautiful arena. What's that called? Eddie Bush.
11: That's what the rink's called in Collingwood?
9: Eddie Bush Arena. Mm-hmm. Yeah.
11: That's when I played for the Wexford Raiders. We had to go up there in the North Division, play them once a year.
10: Yeah.
11: At Collingwood and Perry Sound.
10: You just kind of like walk off the street and go turn right and all of a sudden you're in this beautiful little building.
9: It's awesome. I love that arena. They've done a good job.
11: Congrats,
9: there.
11: Congrats, Todd.
9: Yeah.
10: Yep.
11: And the Red Hawks boys.
9: Yeah.
10: I like
9: great
10: that.
9: Job. Okay. So, guys, you wanted to talk about Buffalo and Montreal. So, Sam Carrick practiced today.
11: I love Sammy. This is nothing bad about Sammy. I'm just saying 2 days ago, Buffalo, literally the Sabres tweeted,
9: yeah.
11: He's going to miss not just
10: the
11: game
10: whole series,
11: one or two,
10: the
11: whole
10: round.
11: Series.
10: Yeah.
11: Not the next day.
10: They missed the memo.
9: Bionic man.
11: He is

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16: So, oh, there we go.
17: Wait, you didn't know how to put
16: hands. Oh, I can hear you
17: can't,
16: guys.
17: You can't make fun of them.
15: Yeah.
16: Why?
17: Huh?
15: Well, because...
17: Well, the earphones.
15: Yeah.
17: Who's going to make fun of you? Okay, you, okay.
15: True. I'm not
17: okay, going let's... Here. Helicopter going up.
16: Go, just go.
15: Time now
16: tonight, 7 p.m.
15: Time now for Around the NHL with Elliot Friedman, brought to you by your local Toyota dealers. Elliot, how's Buffalo?
18: It's nice. Nice day.
15: Where are you dining tonight? Because everybody keeps saying the Anchor Bar, and I feel like there's been a couple that have overtaken the Anchor Bar since. Where are you dining tonight? Actually, don't tell me.
18: Angles picked the place. So
15: is he paying?
18: No chance.
17: isn't this kind of like, where's your hotel? You're not supposed to say.
15: We'll ask. Engels is joining us tomorrow, so we'll ask him if he paid.
18: No, the I can already tell you what the answer to that question is. but yeah, we you know what? We're gonna find somewhere with the hockey tonight, and we're gonna watch that. So we'll figure out where that's gonna be.
15: All right. Okay, so the latest news from that series, and there's other things that we want to get to, looks like Sam

0: it's not Tampa's way to rush these guys in. They like guys to go to Syracuse first, but I'm curious to see if they, by any chance, they feel O'Reilly is ready to play. But I do think one of their key things is going to be finding another center to take some of the responsibility off the point. Now, I also think they will try to extend Kucherov. He was asked about it this morning too, because he's going in the last year of his deal, and he says, he gave a typical, like, I haven't even thought about it. I'll bet they have. And I wouldn't be surprised if they try to extend him too. I think the big one is Radish. Who knows what this is, how this is all going to work out. Hedman's role had kind of decreased a little bit this year, and Radish had been great on the power play. Like, he was obviously a key part of it for them. I could see a situation where they want to keep him as their big power play guy. But the problem is that Tampa will have a line they won't cross. They'll say, this is as far as we're going. And I just think that with how little free agency there is out there and the kind of year he had, I think someone's going to come out there and at least beat Tampa's offer. So I think everybody's going to have a decision to make here. Number one, how far is Tampa willing to go? And number two, does Radish say, I love it here, I'm staying, or is, this is my one chance and I can't leave anything on the table? And I don't think we know the answer yet for that.
1: Freej, I got to tell you, I've seen two Kitchener Ranger playoff games this run. I think he's closer than people think. What a hockey player. Like, 200-foot game.
0: I've heard great things.
1: This kid can skate. 200-foot game. Takes a lot of pride in the circle. He's leading that team.
2: So he's a Tampa guy.
1: He is perfect for their system. I just think he's closer than a lot of people think he is, in my opinion.
0: I'll tell you, Luke, like, there's, again, I haven't seen him like you have. I don't pretend to be an elite prospect scout. The word of mouth I'm getting is that there's a lot of people who feel the way you do.
2: Okay, any surprise for you? I mean, it was a 9-6 hockey game. Any surprise for you that Filip Gustavsson is getting the net? Like, I know John Hines post said, like, Jesper Wallstat will bounce back, and I was like, oh, that's an interesting thing to say. I mean, you don't want to throw anybody under the bus. It wasn't his fault for all of them, but any surprise for you that Filip Gustavsson is getting the cage tonight?
0: No, and one of the reasons I'm not surprised is that. Wallstedt's never played like this much really in a row, especially with the high pressure games. So we all grew up in an era where your same goal you played every game, right?
2: Yep.
0: You played 28 games in the playoffs, the same goal you played started 28 games. Like, some guys are going to be like that, but fewer and fewer will be. One of the things I wonder about with Utah, Vemelka had 64 appearances this year. Next highest was 58. He had 63 starts. Next highest was 58. I wonder if they felt that he ran out of gas in that Vegas series. So, Wallstedt's entitled to have a bad game. Everybody does. But I'm not surprised that Minnesota would say, you know what, maybe a rest as much as anything else is what he needs.
2: Yeah, you're probably not wrong. That one's going to be fascinating because
0: because you have 3 days off from the next game, right?
2: Yeah, true. This one tonight is just interesting to me because it just feels like a lockdown game for both teams. Like, after that, like a coach's nightmare.
0: I don't know if it's going to be possible.
2: You think?
0: Like, obviously, Matt, you can if you get saves. But look at all the skill and look at the way all those guys play. McKinnon made the point yesterday that LA just didn't activate their D, so there wasn't any room out there. You think Minnesota is going to tell Brock Faber and Quinn Hughes, sorry, you can't activate?
2: Yeah, no, absolutely. I'm just saying, like, I said this to the guys earlier. It just reminds me of that 8-6 Colorado-Edmonton game one conference final from 22. And I think the next two or three games were, like, really low scoring. Everybody went, what happened in the other two games? I think it's just going to be very interesting.
1: Do you think they're thinking of going to Blackwood?
0: I don't. No, well, you know what? Honestly, I haven't looked at the quotes this morning. I'll be honest with you. Sometimes I like to look and see someone's face before I answer that question, because sometimes your face

0: is a tell. But again, Wedgwood, same deal. Like, he doesn't play the time, like, at this, like this. So if you told me that they were going to do that and give their guy a rest,
1: it looks like Scott Wedgwood occupied the starter's crease this morning, which generally indicates
0: so
1: that
0: he's probably playing. Yeah, he's probably playing then.
1: It's hard to take a guy out after a win. That's the other part too. Like, okay, maybe he didn't play his best game, but you still got a win. Right? Like, that's the part that I struggle with. All right, Elliot, thanks a lot for doing this. Enjoy the games from whatever establishment you are going to be visiting tonight, and we'll get a report back from you and Eric Engels. I'm sure we'll get different stories on how the night went.
0: I can tell you one story is going to be the same. Who paid? Secondly, let me just say this. I know there was a lot of talk in Vancouver today about Pierre Dorion. I think he's a contender, but I don't believe anything is imminent.
1: Okay, so there you go. And then we'll get some interesting results with the draft lottery tonight.
2: Freed, you know, you said you can't judge someone when you can't see their face.
0: Yeah.
2: Okay, you wouldn't be able to judge me right now.
1: Oh, no, he would. Oh. He would. He'd be able to judge you pretty good.
0: Underneath.
2: Yeah, he went under.
3: He's underneath the table right now, buddy.
2: Just went under the table.
1: Trying to hide. All right, Freed, thanks a lot, buddy. We'll try.
0: Thanks, Freed. Take care.
1: That was Around the NHL with Elliot Freeman, brought to you by your local Toyota dealers.
3: Mike, you did this one. This just sinks.
1: Just slide right out of that chair.
2: I did that one. Slowly sink down. Once again, with all that success. All that success that he had in Ottawa. Time for a new challenge.
1: Desk jockey is suggesting that Freed go to Gabriel's Gate. Best wings in Buffalo.
2: That's Christian Rutu's spot. Best wings.
1: All right. Thanks for coming in, Gaz.
3: No
1: appreciate
3: problem.
1: It, buddy.
3: Thanks for having me, boys.
2: Thanks, Gaz.
1: Good luck with the
2: thanks
1: rest of the
2: thanks for providing
1: moves.
2: Me with that Sam Cosentino picture, too. Oh, that'll go to good use.
3: Good one.
1: Check out Futes' Instagram story if you want to see it later.
2: You want to see Sam Cosentino's rookie card. It's coming at you live in person.
1: Thanks to Elliot.
2: Short lid. No boiler.
1: Thanks to Mike, Frank, and Jake behind the glass. And thanks to my co-host, Mike Buda. Enjoy the game tonight. Colorado, Minnesota, game two. We'll talk about it tomorrow. And the draft lottery, 7 p.m. Eastern on Sportsnet. Check it out. Talk to you tomorrow. Bye-bye.
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0: One is the old roof had two pieces of material, for lack of a better word, two Teflon panels or something. And one was more of a sound buffer and also a light diffuser. And then the other was like the outside one. Now, this is all one piece. It's a higher, you know, wind resistant, higher rated material. But because of that, it's much brighter in here. We've also noticed, Jeff, which you'd appreciate, you can hear the music when there's a band playing at Ferg Sports Bar across the street. Or the other night when the Lightning scored, not so much Sunday night, but the game before that, Friday night, when the Lightning scored the game winner, I heard that before I got the alert on my phone, which is hilarious.
1: Yeah.
0: And the sound system's better, which, you know, one of those, oh, you say, but then you think when you're sitting here, you can actually hear like the PA announcements now and what they're, you know, they had a post-game concert the other night. It actually, you could hear the music. Like, so they fixed that up too. The TV reporter for the Blue Jays, I don't know if you guys know her, but she was asking a question about, if you look at some of the panels, they look a little beige. So the roof came beige, and as they put it up, and they kind of went like across, like if they did one on like the first base side, then the next one was on the third base side, so there was like a pattern to it. So the last four or five they put up haven't had enough exposure to the sun yet, apparently, so they still look a little beige. Eventually, they're all going to be away. From the outside, they look fine, but the like inside version of it, the inside side of it, I guess, is still beige. So it's funny. One of the Rays players was like, oh, it was really helpful that they made that roof darker. It's easy to see the ball. It's like, yeah, I got to break the news to you, buddy. not going to stay that way, but you go ahead and keep thinking that for now.
2: That's pretty funny that she would notice that. She's pretty good at her job, I heard, that sideline reporter.
0: I will also say that she pointed out yesterday, how could they not have you on today? And I was like, I don't know. They were so booked up, it didn't fit in their schedule.
1: Oh, well,
0: she was going to talk to somebody she knows who works there or something.
1: Yeah. Our Tuesday shows are rated better anyhow than our Monday shows. That's it.
2: That's fair.
0: That was the plan.
2: Absolutely. Yeah. I got to ask you about Jonathan Aranda. And every time I watch him hit, it's just like Steady Eddie. He just walks out there and C-ball, hit ball. I know that is like, oh, no, dare you say C-ball, hit ball. But it just seems like it's very easy to him. He's not overthinking it. He's not overswinging. He just gets a good pitch to hit. He hits the big part of the field. He drives in runs. How good has he been for just everybody around him in that lineup?
0: Yeah, it's unfortunate for the Jays because he was as cold as could be, like up until the last day of the Giants series. He couldn't hit anything, and now he just got it back. Two hits the last day there, four hits. Then four hits Sunday, and then two hits Saturday. Sorry, four hits Sunday, three hits last night. Mm-hmm. So he literally moved his average 50 points in 3 days. But yeah, he is just. In fact, the manager of the Blue Jays yesterday in his office, when asked about a couple of Rays players, said that he considers Aranda one of the best hitters in baseball. And oh yeah, they also have Caminero and Yandy Diaz, and that was high praise. I didn't take that as a slight on Yandy and Caminero, but I took that as how highly John Schneider thinks of Jonathan Aranda. And yeah, very steady and just like a nice, you know, he can hit the homers, but you look now, he's leading the American League in RBI, so he is putting the barrel on the ball a lot of times and putting it

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11: All right, welcome back to Blair and Barker, brought to you by Capital One. Capital One giving Canadians credit for 30 years. We will be joined by David Popkins, the Blue Jays hitting coach, at 3 o'clock. Kevin Pillar, Blue Jays Central Analyst, joins us at 3:30 in studio. I have anything I have to do here? Oh, yeah. I got tickets to give away.
12: Yeah.
11: I got to give tickets.
12: This is a tough one.
11: I got it, but I got it. You were impressed when I took
12: you. You cheated.
11: How did I cheat?
12: I saw you on your phone.
11: I didn't cheat.
13: You cheated.
11: I didn't cheat.
12: You hit it on your computer. I saw you. You looked up the 2008 roster.
11: Don't tell. I did not.
12: That's what you did.
11: I
12: yes,
11: did not.
12: You did, too.
11: No, I didn't.
12: Cheated.
11: I did not cheat.
12: Jeff, I've known you forever. I know when you cheat. Okay? You always get, like, real quiet and like, got a sneaky look on their face, and I see your thumb moving behind your computer. Cheater. But you did get it right. I would have never gotten this.
11: We've been giving you the chance to win Blue Jays tickets all season long here in Blair and Barker, and we'll likely continue to do so.
12: If they let us.
11: If they let us. All you have to do is text the correct answer to our daily baseball trivia question to 590-590 standard message and text.

0: I think because of the way his barrel is in the zone, he has a chance to put the ball in play with authority every time he swings at a pitch.
1: That's probably a better way to
0: put it. That's just me. From afar, you know, it's been a small sample size of the way you're looking. But, you know, sometimes at the big leagues, everything can speed up on you. You're trying too hard. You want to stay in the big leagues. You know who's coming back. He's a human being. Everybody knows that. If they say otherwise, they're lying to you. I've been there a bazillion times. I know how it is. So, and for him just to go up and look the way he looks offensively and have the at-bats he's having and he's leading off, you know, John's doing that because he don't really have anybody else and he's trying to get people on for Okamoto, which makes perfect sense. And it's actually worked a couple of times, which is exactly the way John wants it.
1: But all you can do if you're, you know, all you can do if you're Pinyango is take advantage of the opportunity. Now, then Nathan Lucas is on the way back. And at that point, I think maybe you,
0: but the beauty of that, it's kind of like having a really good spring training and not making the team. That almost tells the manager that you might be the first guy called up. It's that kind of thing, right? You can sort of set yourself up for down the road because, you know, there's some guys with the Jays that are a little older. You know, you would expect injuries, I think. It's just kind of the theme this year in 2026. You leave a good impression, which he has on his coaching staff and the front office.
1: Well, you know, the other thing, too, is we talk about it. A lot of eyes watching you when you're in the majors, and you never know. Somebody else is watching that swing, and they may go,
0: But losing would make you do weird things that you normally wouldn't do, right? I mean, it's not because you want to get rid of somebody and leave somebody up here. It's because your team stinks.
1: Is it almost harder?
0: Right now. And I say that with all due respect.
1: If you're Davis Schneider, is it almost harder to get optioned than it is? No, that doesn't make sense. I was going to say it's almost harder to get optioned than it is DFA.
0: Yeah, I'm
1: by
0: not.
1: A team,
0: absolutely not. No, DFA means yeah. We're not even saying that's going to happen, but it just seems like that would be the name when everybody comes back. And
1: he's showing in the past. I mean, he went down last year and he came back and contributed.
0: Everybody gets sent down. Well, mostly everybody except Vladdy. Everybody gets sent down. It's part of life. It's part of, you know.
1: It's got to be hard, though, after you've been to World Series, man.
0: Again, I say this with all due respect. He survived things that most baseball players wouldn't.
1: That's fair.
0: I mean, he's had some major slumps.
1: That's fair.
0: Major slump, which is fine. I mean, he's made a lasting impression on his organization. His organization thinks very highly of him, which is fine. But there's not a ton of players that could make it through some of the slumps that he's been through. And for him to be going through it again and again, defensively, he's good, right? Clubhouse thing, everybody drools over that. He's really great at it. He's a great dude. You just want to walk up and give him a hug and talk to him because he's that good of a dude. But when you're losing and the expectations around you, and now there's a team in front of you that nobody in their right mind, that includes the Jays, that thought that the Rays were going to be this good and winning this many baseball games. Now, it could be different in 2 months, but right now, you're 6.5 back of the Rays. Not the Yankees. The Rays.
1: 6:40 will be the first pitch tonight as Kevin Gausman takes on Drew Rasmussen live from the Trop. When we come back, David Popkins, the hitting coach of the Blue Jays, joins us. It's Blair and Barker on the Sportsnet Radio Network and Sportsnet.
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13: Excuse me. All right. Yeah. Timing. Welcome back to Blair and Barker, brought to you by Capital One. Capital One giving Canadians credit for 30 years. 6:40 will be the first pitch tonight as Kevin Gausman takes on Drew Rasmussen. Reminder, tomorrow's a 1:10 first pitch. Patrick Corbin against Shane McClanahan. Then the Jays have the day off and they're back home to take on the Los Angeles Angels. Blair and Barker will do Blue Jays talk following the game tonight. We will do it following the game tomorrow afternoon, but it will be radio only. And because it's a 1:10 first pitch, of course, there will be no Blair and Barker to get you set for that game. The Jays coming off a 5-1 loss to the Tampa.

0: the Bay Rays. They are 16-19, and we talked a lot about the Rays, 22-12, something nobody saw coming. And you know, and listen, and Kevin is absolutely right. It's you know, you always have this debate about when you start looking at the schedule, and you want to make sure you don't read too much into the standings, et cetera, et cetera. But anybody out there who thought the Jays would be 6.5 behind the second place team would be lying. But it is still early.
1: It is early. Absolutely.
0: It's less early than it was a week ago.
1: Good one.
0: But it's still early. David Popkins is the hitting coach of the Toronto Blue Jays. We're very pleased to have him join us now on Blair and Barker. David, thanks so much for taking time out today to join us. I know your time's really valuable, so I will get to this right away. We trust that you're keeping well. Look, we're at 35 games now. By my math, 40 games is 5 games away. And, you know, we kind of have these different points in a baseball season where you step back and take a look at things, take a deeper analysis of things. As a hitting instructor, is there any particular time in the season you zero in on something like that? Or, David, is it pretty much, you know, a day-to-day thing?
2: Yeah, I mean, I think once you get a, you know, bigger collection of, you know, sample, you're starting to look in and seeing what the trends are and kind of seeing how the league's attacking and kind of what the book is on your group and, you know, slowly work away at chipping away at countering that as well, you know. So it was like last year was kind of a similar issue with our offense around the exact same time. You know, we were putting the ball in play, weren't really impacting the ball, weren't really striking out, and we just hadn't shifted over to that. You know, we were a tough out, but we weren't a dangerous at bat yet, you know, and it feels kind of pretty similar to the point we're at right now where, you know, you're seeing the same things. You're seeing a team that makes a lot of contact, doesn't strike out, you know, still top in batting average in baseball, but we just haven't quite shifted to that dangerous at bat, which kind of takes this type of offense to the next level like we saw last year. So that's kind of what we're working on and continue to chip away just as we did a year before.
0: You know, one of the things that has interested me is John has talked a bit about sort of the offense getting in sync, and he's talked about that a number of times. And I've kind of associated, you know, baseball as an individual sport that becomes a team sport. Can you maybe explain a little bit what that means, you know, what sort of having a lineup in sync means?
2: Yeah, I could tell you what I think it means. I think John would be able to describe it better in his way, but I think in my way, it's, you know, when a group collectively is kind of consistently in there and everyone kind of has their identity and who they are and their role in the lineup, it's just kind of plug and play. You know, you kind of just know what you're going to get from each guy. I think, you know, at times when you have a little more turnover, you have, you know, four guys miss from the lineup, five guys miss from the lineup, you kind of, everyone's kind of working to find their identity. And some guys are, you know, trying to do a little too much. Some guys aren't trying to, you know, do enough, you know? Mm-hmm. So it's just each guy just getting in there, getting familiar with each other, seeing each other every day, getting the bond and, you know, kind of seeing when things are clicking, what it looks like. And I think you saw that in Minnesota a little bit on that, you know, that second and third day when things started to line up a little bit. So I think that's kind of what he's referring to, just getting guys used to each other, getting everyone's roles, you know, locked in and ready to go.
1: David, how does Vladdy improve his extra base power?
2: Yeah, I mean, there's, you know, I think that's sometimes a shift in mindset and being able to, you know, Vladdy is an incredible hitter, right? He can win the batting title every year. I think when that happens, right, at the beginning of the year, especially you're trying to, you know, he did kind of similar things last year. He likes to collect his hits initially and get his confidence going. And then as you see that, you start to see bigger swings and starting to unload some balls. And he kind of shifts his mindset into a more damage-minded hitter. And, you know, there's some things where, you know, when he's synced up and things are lined up correctly, like you see in the postseason, you know, things, incredible things can happen. So, you know, I'm certain that we're going to see that version of Vladdy again. He's done this many years and he's an extremely professional with his work and his back quality. And he understands, you know, that he's not, you know, impacting the ball the way he knows he can. But I'm certain that he's going to, just like he did last year. And like I said, he's done an incredible job so far. And I think he knows that there's more in there, and he's gonna be able to get that out.
1: Yeah, he rakes for sure. With Okamoto making those adjustments, now I used to try and do that.

0: when I was a player, and you know, I was never the caliber that he is. But it's very hard to do. You got to talk yourself into change and how it feels, and because obviously offensively feel is a big part of just what you're trying to do. But it's how quickly he went from the change of moving around in the batter's box, maybe landing a little different, more a little bit more closed, to it actually working, David. Like that is for me the most surprising part of that. Is it was very short term, right? It was a couple of days later. Now I'm thumping balls to the moon. How impressive is that in your mind to be able to work with a guy, make an adjustment, go out a couple of days later, and all of a sudden it's like he's been doing it forever?
1: Yeah, you know, it's especially tough when a guy has had, you know, so much success that he's had. You know, it's like if you were, you know, one of the best hitters in the major leagues for, you know, multiple years on end, and you go to a new league and you're scuffling a little bit, and, you know, people are giving you advice. You're like, what do you mean? You're giving me advice already? Like, I'm an incredible hitter. What are you talking about? You know, so the you know, humility in him and being able to take on some of those adjustments and try those things, and just he's incredibly intelligent. You know, he thinks of these things before anyone even says anything to him. So he's making adjustments as he goes. And, you know, when you find a good one, you can kind of see it quick because he's so gifted. And it's been pretty special, man. It's fun to watch. And, you know, it's not easy to come to a new league and struggle initially. And, you know, everyone starts talking and running their mouth on his skills, you know. And then he's, you know, when you go to work and you have the skill set that he has, you can kind of have the last word if you do it the right way.
0: David, is it hard to hit, say, second and then go from one day to hit second to hitting cleanup? Is that, am I overthinking that? Am I making too much out of that? Because I would think it's very hard, right? I don't want to say your approach is different, but it actually, I would think, feels different. Everything may be first at bat, you're in a little bit more of a hurry, just like things that kind of are out of your control, you're trying to control a little. Is that a big deal going from one spot in the order to the other?
1: Yeah, it's just kind of dependent on each guy. You know, some guys are kind of numb to it. Some guys feel that a little bit. You know, for the most part, though, in today's game, like, they're pitching you the same whether you're one or you're nine, right? They're going right after you. They know exactly where you don't hit the ball, when you don't hit the ball, you know, what you're successful and what you're not successful on. So you're getting kind of the book thrown at you, one through nine. You know, as before, sometimes those 3-4, you know, hitters, you know, they always have a little more intention, but they got pitched a little differently than some of those bottom of the order guys. So I'd say it's less than before, but again, I think it's guy to guy. You know, each guy's different in that, and some guys are, some guys aren't.
2: Yeah. Now, David, last year, I don't need to tell you, your lineup was awfully good at drawing walks. How does a lineup get better at drawing walks?
1: Yeah, ironically, it's starting to do damage, right? The more you do damage, the more pitchers are scared to throw in the zone. And you start to get bigger misses. You start to get bigger misses outside of the zone, and you start to get bigger misses over the middle. You know, when you have a team that's kind of, you know, scuffles out the gate a little bit, you get into a kind of chase hit mode. And when you get in the chase hit mode, you kind of go to the edges a little bit more than you should. It's an advantage count. You kind of offer at that slider a little bit off the plate. You want to get a hit. Right, so it kind of turns into like, hey, we're getting hits, we're collecting a lot of hits. It's time to kind of shift this offense over a little bit to a damage offense, taking some shots and you know, hunting your pitch, hunting your lane, and getting your swing off. And I think as you see that, you start to see bigger misses. You start to see more misses actually over the middle of the plate. And you actually see more misses way outside of the plate. And then that's kind of when this offense starts to kick into another gear. And that's what we're working towards every day. And then we won't stop until we get there.
0: Do you like where Dalton's swing is at?
1: Yeah, you know, Dalton. Dalton had an obviously incredible spring, and you know, was hitting off, you know, and it wasn't just normal spring, right? It was off some really legit arms, legit stuff. You know, he came in, you know, scuffed a little bit out the gate, then kind of found an adjustment and was hitting. I think he had the 3 homers in a row, 4 homers in a row, whatever it was, and he was kind of locked and kind of tweaked his leg, his knee, and then had to miss that series and kind of came back and things were like a little bit off. So I think he's working every day to kind of get those things lined up. And, you know, that was a big swing on Bailey. It was a good backside double that lasted. That was pretty awesome. Usually when you're seeing him elevate the ball like that to right off Bailey and you're seeing him hit those low missiles to left center, he's in a really good spot. So, yeah, I'm excited to see how he responds today and gets in there today. And I think I know for one thing, he won't stop working until he gets it right.
0: Yeah, it's pretty cool stuff. Yeah, he's a very hard worker. In your mind, what do you think can be the next level for Jesus Sanchez?
1: Yeah, I think it's taking some more shots. I think you're seeing a much tougher out than he's been in the past. You're seeing a guy that's making really good two-strike adjustments. I think at times, you know, in hitters counts, you know, we can see him kind of letting it loose a little bit, like get it you know, open the field up a little bit, try to get to that pull side power and open it up. And I think when you see that, you're going to see the true evolution of him as a hitter. He's actually been one of our most unlucky hitters. If you go look at, you know, his numbers, he should be a much higher clip than he currently is, just based off how hard he's hit the ball, some of the luck that he's had. So, I think if he stays on exactly what he's been doing and he opens that field up a little bit more in advantage counts, I think you're going to see a really special version that's going to help us the entire year.
0: Dave, what do you look for in a great hitter? Like, whenever you go watch a great hitter, I've never really talked to you about who you think is a great hitter in the big leagues, but when you see one that you think is a really great hitter, what does that hitter do better than, say, just an average hitter in the big leagues?
1: Yeah, I think he just has multiple ways to attack you, right? He knows what his base approach is, right? Like, I'm taking the fastball, the off gap, you know, I'm looking middle away. And then the next at bat, you know, after he smashes a double off the right center field fence, he knows you're going to come in and he's got a solution for that. You know, it's a guy who's kind of thinking ahead of the game and understands, like, how to solve different shapes, different times.

0: times, but again, is confident in who he is and what his strength is and leans on that, but he has some, you know, different variations of his attack. And when you see that, you see guys that can kind of like manipulate their swing depending on what they're seeing and different approaches for different guys. That's when it gets really tough to get, because you're then playing chess. And as you know, hitters play better chess than pitchers. So, you know, so once you can do that, it gets fun. It gets really fun.
1: David, I'm wondering, what's the conversation like with hitters about the ABS system? Do you have to talk to guys about that a lot before the game, during the game, or... Because I got to imagine if I'm a guy like Davis Schneider and I'm scuffing him, I'd want to use ABS in every pitch, to be honest. It's an issue, isn't it? Card.
0: Yeah, no, it's tough, right? Because you only get two of them, right? And if you miss one, you got to save kind of the last one for a leverage point, you know, a big leverage turning point in the game. Or save for that last inning when you really need it. So, you know, I think at times guys are a little, you know, nervous to use it when they feel like they're, you know, they're pretty confident in those big misses. But I think the more and more they see, you know, they go look at the iPad and they see, man, that pitcher's a foot off. I got to trust my eyes. They get a little better and more accurate at it. And, you know, just as like the umpires, the more they've used it, they've gotten actually, you know, better at, like, you know, most of them gotten better at calling balls and strikes. So I think you're going to see the same thing with hitters as they, you know, as the more confident they are with using it and the more they believe, you know, they don't want to, you know, it's just like umpires, right? You don't want to be wrong. And it's kind of embarrassing, right? It's all up on the, it's on the screen. It's like, oh, that guy messed up. Right. So you kind of have a really bad consequence if you get it wrong. So it takes a couple of those and you don't really feel confident and wanting to do it again, but you got to kind of keep doing it and keep learning how to do it and understand the situations, how to do it. But yeah, we're trying to educate them as much as we can on that. And, you know, when and how and why to pull that trigger on that.
1: So from your point of view, you are seeing at least a little difference in umpires and how they manage the strike zone now.
0: Yeah. For the most part, I mean, you know, some guys are still kind of calling whatever they see, but sure. You know, I'm seeing some better calls and strikes overall, in my opinion. I don't know if that's backed up, but just from, you know, from what I've seen, it doesn't seem like there's many mistakes. But yeah, I think the more we use it, it'll be better. And I think the players get used to using it. And I think overall the strike zone is going to be better utilized.
2: Yeah. That's great stuff. I heard that Addison Barger might be back soon. Is there anything in your mind that you think he could do to sort of help him hit the ground running? Yeah, as you well know, I would think John's going to stick him right in the fire, like fourth, fifth, second, somewhere right in there. Is there anything like what you saw before he went on the IL to now that maybe could help him just sort of move him along a little quicker to get him hotter quicker?
0: Yeah. No, I'll tell you what. Like, he really took this time to get prepared. I mean, his. You know, wait till you guys see him. His body looks incredible. His swing looks absolutely awesome. He just hit another homer in Dunedin. He hit a couple homers already in camp in those sim games. So he's in a really good spot. He's really worked his ass off and challenged himself and he's doing it. He's hitting high velo. He's hitting nasty stuff every single day. And I mean, if there's a guy that, you know, is a blueprint how to work when you're not in the game and you know, how to work in general, it's Addison Barger.
2: Yeah, I mean, you sure could use it back. Now, with George Springer, is there a change with the broken toe that he's had? I can't even really believe that I'm asking you that he has a broken toe with his lead foot and he's going to play. it's mind-boggling. I know who he is. He's a freak when it comes to things like that, but it's still a broken toe. It's your anchor. I mean, it's just really hard to fathom. Is there anything approach-wise that he's had to, I don't know, kind of maneuver to sort of, you know, maneuver around that part of his injury that would just make him be a tougher out, I guess, the easy way to ask it.
0: Yeah, no, I think you're right on. You know, a lead big toe is a tough thing to be, you know, in pretty bad pain and to deal with. But, you know, this guy has played through so many things, man, so many things that, you know, the rest of the public doesn't know about, you know, wrists, elbows, knees, and he just finds a way, you know, and I think that's why he's been one of the best hitters this game has seen, you know. So I think it's one of those things he's going to figure out as he goes. There's some things that we've been hitting off, and he's kind of finding some little things that he can do. But he's going to get in there. He's going to compete. He's going to give you his best at bat, and he's going to figure it out eventually. But, I mean, this guy is a true warrior, and it's exactly who you want in the lineup every day.
2: Speaking of the lineup, I just looked at the lineup, and there's no Vladdy in it. Is there something Jays fans should be worried about, or do you think it's just John giving him a day off?
0: Yeah, no, I think it was just a scheduled day. Yeah, he's been grinding his butt off and has been, you know, in there every day. And I think it was just a scheduled day off. Yeah, okay. No, he's all good.
1: Okay. Yep. David, we're

0: Really appreciate your time. Thanks so much, man.
1: No problem. Thanks for having
2: me,
1: guys.
2: Thanks, Dave. Appreciate it.
1: All right. All right. Bye-bye.
2: See you, man.
0: David Popkins is the Toronto Blue Jays hitting coach. So there you go.
2: Yeah,
0: the Jays lineup is out, and it's Springer DHing, Pinyango hitting second in left field, Okamoto, Sanchez, Sosa at first base, Varsho in center, Clement at second, Andrés Giménez at short, Brandon Valenzuela behind the plate, and Kevin Gausman on the mound.
2: Yeah, Rasmussen, I would assume, I haven't looked up his numbers against Vladdy, but I would assume they're probably pretty good. Have you seen that?
0: I was just actually going to do that. I think Rasmussen's numbers against all of them are really good.
2: And Vladdy plays every day,
0: but
2: too.
0: Give me a second. Yeah, look, he has had...
2: tough righty, lefty throwing tomorrow. It's a good time to give him a day off.
0: This is a good time to give him a day off. I wouldn't read anything into it any more than that. And, you know, one of the things we know from talking to people is that, you know, Vladdy's been spending a lot of time in the cage lately. So I found that really interesting. David talking about Vladdy likes to collect his hits at the start of the year and then turn it loose. You know, because we've kind of, I think it's wrong to call him a slow starter, obviously, because slow starters generally don't hit 300 when they start. Okay, here's Vladdy. Well, Vladdy against Drew Rasmussen, 6-for-24, 2 doubles, a home run. I mean,
2: better than you'd think. But I would assume it's because he's played a lot in a row. They got a day off.
0: He hasn't had a day. He hasn't missed a game this year, has he?
2: As far as I don't.
0: I mean, Vladdy posts every day.
2: So. Yeah, he's DH'd a couple times. But
0: that's a 110 game. So that makes sense. 110 game against Shane McClanahan tomorrow. I mean, why not?
2: It's not a day I'd want off. That's just me. I mean, your team's never needed you more. I hate to throw that in there. But that's, you know, again, they're very aware of what Vladdy's going through. You know, again, it gets back to when I come on here and say these things about Vladdy and what the adjustments he's trying to make and trying to get a little bit more lean back and beating dudes to the spot. I ain't making these things up just to get everybody fired up and throwing their hands in the air. And, hey, you noticed OPS? Yeah, everybody knows it's OPS. And that's not the reason. You know, it's run producers, middle of the order. There's expectations around a guy that, you know, quite frankly, when other people's not in your lineup, the expectations even go higher with him. That's why the conversation, and to have David come on here and go, he's very aware. You know, basically, we've been working on things that hopefully will make him better. I've said it, and I'll continue to say it, needs a plan B. Eliminate one of the moves till you figure out how to beat a guy to the spot more times than not, and then you can do whatever you want to do whenever you want to do it. That's just me, but what do I know?
0: I get the impression that Okamoto's a hitting coach's dream, eh? You kind of get that from talking to David, like just the quickness with which he took in all that information.
2: I mean, Jeff, it's amazing. Like, it seems simple, but there's a reason why nobody else really does that.
0: Yeah, and you've made that point often. You know, I've told people, look, I remember Moises Alou was one of those guys who would move around. If he wasn't feeling comfortable, he'd move around.
2: Yeah.
0: But you're right. He's a different guy. he's a different guy.
2: Yeah, it just looks different. It feels different. Again, hitting has everything to do with angles. You know, where's that barrel angle on point of contact? And if I'm moving around, it changes all of that. And for him to be able to buy into that, say, okay, I've never really tried this before, which he hasn't, and to actually go out there, have a couple of days. I mean, it happened in Milwaukee, it was a couple of days. I think he might have did a double or two in Milwaukee after he'd done it. But it was for him to be where he's at now and where he came from and how he started. And man, I mean, it's just now it's you know, if other guys around him should, you know, be okay with it. They've seen one of their better hitters doing it, buying into it. Maybe things aren't working. You move around, just give your eyes a different look. Give your barrel a different feel. But point of contact's a different angle. Like, all those things add up to having success. And, you know, it is interesting, too, to hear kind of what I've been saying for a long time about how do you walk more? You thump more.
0: Well, it makes sense. The more you thump, the bigger the misses. Right now, quite frankly, if you're an opposing pitcher, you may respect the Blue Jays, but you're probably not afraid that they're going to hit the ball out of the park.
2: Nope.
0: So that changes the way you approach.
2: There's only one real threat, and that's Okamoto.
0: Yeah.
2: And then there's everybody else. And if you make a decent pitch to everybody else, it's probably a single. You know, Ernie can throw in there, not the last couple games, but He's one of the guys with the extra base hits, can and pull the ball.

that kind of thing. But yeah, I just, it's cool. You know, it is funny that you can tell, and you know, listening to his voice, that just, I think they're at the point where some guys need to take some steps forward. You mentioned Dalton, you know, even the conversation around Vladdy, like, you know, it's just not, you show up and because you have talent, this thing's going to work out. No, you're 16 and 19. And you haven't played the best of teams. Mm-hmm. You're starting to. So what better time than now to start, you know, doing some better things? I think, you know, it will never change. Get a better pitch to hit, because normally, most of the time, it's not mechanical. It's what you swing at.

0: approach, right? It's very individual. Hitting offenses, nobody's the same. Every individual has a different approach. It's just how do you attack that to not let that guy get you to do something you don't want to do. And then I also was very interested, and you were lipping Bo to me, which is, well, that's a couple of times that name's been brought up.
1: Well, that's essentially.
0: Oh, that's who he's talking about, right? Where you're kind of.
1: We have that. Who was
0: Paul Molitor.
1: Paul Molitor was talking about Bo.
0: That's pretty good. Yeah. It's just kind of that one at bat feeds off the other. It's, you know, I used to talk to Bo a lot, and Bo would be early in games. I'm a hunting a heater. I'm going to pound that thing, and if I can hit that thing up the middle the other way for, say, a double, even if I get out and I backspin that thing, I got him now. Mm-hmm. Like, now all of a sudden I can guess along with him enough to be able to ambush. I can slug to the pull side with two strikes. I know what's coming. So gives me a better chance to apply my two-strike approach. Like, everything feeds off of one at-bat to the other, and because of how hard they throw and how much they don't throw the fastball, you got to be able to guess along. It is a guessing world, especially if you're hitting the middle of the order. It looks like Vladdy never guesses. Mm. And say you got to. Like, middle of the order guys have to guess along, but you do it from one at bat to the other. And it's just, it's kind of cool to listen to a guy that's in it in the heat of the moment every single day trying to apply it to certain guys to get them to go out there and kind of live it. Live,
2: it was also,
0: which is not easy to do.
2: It was also really intriguing to hear him talk about ABS and well, you know, and Jason Stark had talked about this. It will be fascinating around the All-Star break to look at the accuracy, umpires' accuracy over the course of the season, and is it getting better? Are they starting to zone in a little more? Like last night, last night the up and down was all over the place.
0: Yeah,
2: from the first inning, you could tell. The guy for the Rays in the first inning, it might have been Caminero, almost thought about tapping his helmet.
0: I think
2: helmet.
0: It was. Yep.
2: It was Caminero.
0: I think it was the only strike he saw.
2: The pitch
0: saw.
2: Was obviously the, yeah.
0: Mm-hmm.
2: So, yeah, but it's...
0: Gives you something else to think about, too, which is not the easiest thing to do for a hitter. You got so much thing going on between your ears.
2: And it's got
0: to
2: be...
0: To figure out, it's like you almost forget that you got that in your back pocket that you can use.
2: It's got to be the worst thing, too, Kevin.
0: It is.
2: When you're in a...
0: When you get it wrong.
2: When you get it wrong. Like, you
0: that's
2: know,
0: what he said, right?
2: Well, and I was thinking of this with Davis in particular. You know, Davis has got a good eye at the plate. We know that. You're coming up as a pinch hitter in the sixth or seventh inning. it's got to be in the back of your mind.
0: Yeah.
2: There are leverage points, but you know what? Dude, this is a leverage point in my career.
0: Yeah.
2: And I mean that. Well,
0: that might be the reason why he's in the big leagues, right? Because he walks, he gets on base when he does play.
2: He's one of the few guys who can do that.
0: Absolutely. So that's one of the reasons, right, is maybe that's the reason why the Jays continue to leave him on the roster.
2: We know that they believe in sort of the lineup being in sync and everything. And the one thing Davis does do is he does bring that element to the game that, quite frankly, they're not getting from a lot of other guys right now.
0: Yeah.
2: So.
0: That was cool. That's the first time we've had him on. We have had conversation with him a couple of times. Well, we actually had one and somebody didn't push play. You don't remember that, do you?
2: Shut up. I mean, I did push play halfway through.
0: You did. Oh, I got this. I know how to work this thing. No problem.
2: Yeah, it was last year during the media veil.
0: In the World Series.
2: The World Series. Parker was not very happy with that. He talked for about half an hour, 45 minutes. He's a great dude.
0: He's
2: a really good dude.
0: He's very open with each one of his players, which is very cool. A lot of the times you don't get coaches that are this open about what's going on and how they're trying to combat things. And boy, I was chapped.
2: You were.
0: Yeah.
2: Anyhow.
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10: All right, welcome back to Blair and Barker, brought to you by Capital One. Capital One giving Canadians credit for 30 years. As we mentioned just before the break, the Jays lineup is out, and there is no Vladimir Guerrero Jr. in the lineup today. Lenin Sosa's at first base, George Springer's DHing, and Yohendrick Piñango is hitting second in left field. So, we talked a little bit about that before the break. Let's bring in Kevin Pillar, Blue Jays Central Analyst on Sportsnet. And Kevin, thanks for joining us. So the Vladdy thing, like, you know, I think we talked about it. It's a day game tomorrow against a lefty, but you do have an off day Thursday before the Angels come into town. And we'll wait to hear John Schneider, his explanation for Vladdy not being in the lineup. It surprised you at all?
11: Yeah,
12: Push on.
11: Oh, there we go. So, yeah, I think it's surprising considering just the way things have been going collectively.
12: There it is.
11: I think if a righty was going tomorrow, maybe you would have him be off tomorrow and give him that kind of traditional 2 days off in a row. But with the lefty going tomorrow, I think they're probably just giving him a scheduled day off. But, you know, typically those things sound a little bit more appealing either when the guy's going really, really well and the team's going really, really well. But, mm-hmm. You know, things haven't been really good offensively. They're really one of the only bright spots has been Vladdy. I know we can sit here and talk about his lack of power production, but I mean, the guy's hitting well over 300. He's been the best hitter on their team, most consistent hitter on the team. So kind of a bit surprising.
12: What's the locker room like when expectations are really high for a team early in the season, maybe go on a 16-19 run? How is it in the locker room?
11: Yeah, I mean, I think they're probably a little bit shocked. I think they're still kind of maybe in that hangover phase a little bit from all the success they had last year. Mm-hmm. I think they're probably learning a lot about themselves right now that we can't just roll out there and expect to win. And it's still pretty early in the season, but at some point, things have to change a little bit. You know, it feels like to me, you know, there's been a lot of injuries, and I know we shouldn't use that as an excuse, but it is a legitimate excuse with, you know, a

0: good portion of their lineup being out, a lot of their starting rotation. At this point, they just need to kind of tread water, allow everyone to get healthy. In a perfect world, would they go out and win like 10 straight? But I think it's more important for them to just continue to not lose series. You know, ideally win series. Yeah. You know, the split in Minnesota, you know, worst case scenario, you split. But if they can come back and win these next two games, you know, come back home, you know, win two or three or even sweep Anaheim and yeah. you just start stacking series on top of each other, we're going to look back after the end of this month and they're going to be a couple games over 500, right back in the thick of this. And, you know, kind of everything that happened in April is kind of forgotten.
1: Yeah, I like that. Okay, Addison Barger's coming off the IL soon. I'm not sure, maybe Thursday, it sounds like, or Friday. Well, Thursday they have the day off, but probably Friday. Coming off an IL stint, when you struggle before you went on the IL, you went on the IL, coming off the IL, can that be good for you? Like, you just get away mentally. I know he hurt his ankles. Obviously, that was something he was working through and figuring out. We had David Popkins on. He says he's never looked better. Ball's coming off the barrel. He's hitting homers in minor league rehab games. Like, he's doing some things that they want to see him do. But as an individual offensive player coming off of struggling IL, can you build off that mentally, that basically you've walked away from it, now you're coming back fresh slate?
0: Yeah, everything except for the fact that when you come back into the big league stadium, the numbers are still there. Right? Yeah. Those don't go away.
1: No.
0: But if you're mentally strong enough to be like, hey, I've had such a small body of work before the injury, let's try to be really disciplined and not look at the scoreboard, not, you know, walk into the box feeling like I'm the hitter that's reflected on the scoreboard.
1: Yeah.
0: But the fact that you can struggle, kind of have the injury, rehab it, but you also get some time away from the game. Mentally, you get to decompress. You get to go down in a way less stressful environment of minor league games, but also mm-hmm. kind of in your just work and your preparation. And it's kind of like getting back into spring training. You start to feel good. You find these little minor tweaks or adjustments that you have to make. You get to work on those. Yeah. And then you kind of get to test them in this stress-free environment of the minor leagues.
1: Yeah.
0: And yes, he's hit some home runs. The ball's coming off the bat good. But the biggest challenge I would have for him and my advice to him would be, use that time wisely that you were down there mm-hmm. for that mental reset, and then don't forget all that kind of work you put into yourself resetting, and then start judging yourself by your performance after 30 at-bats.
1: Yeah, you really do have to learn how to have fun, right? Like, big leagues is hard. Hitting the middle of the order is hard. Expectations around you are hard. You struggle. Like, you mentioned the fun part of, you know, the not having, like, all the bright lights on you when you're in the minor leagues. Well, why don't you try and take that and carry it to the big league? It's not easy to do. You have to learn how to do that, right?
0: Yeah, I mean, I think it's a lot. I can tell you it's very easy now that I'm done playing, yeah. right? I think that's, if I was to go back and tell myself, my younger self, to enjoy it a little bit more, I think that was the best advice I could give. But I think as I got older, I learned that if I checked all those boxes before the game started, if I did my prep and I did my homework on the hitter and I put my work in the cage, I took care of my body and I prepared and did everything that I was supposed to do, my job now is to just go on and enjoy the game and have fun. And I think sometimes when you get out of the bright lights and the stress and the environment of playing in the big leagues and you kind of go back to, quote unquote, your roots of like playing the game because it's fun
1: yeah.
0: and you're kind of on your journey to get to where you want to go.
1: Yeah.
0: And sometimes when you reach the ultimate goal of getting to the big leagues, you lose sight of all that joy that you had playing the game, even before the minor leagues. Most people, maybe it's a little different now in college, you make a little bit of money, but a lot of us played in college because it was still fun.
1: Right.
0: And there was kind of this glimmer of hope that maybe if I performed in college, I would get a chance to play at the next level. But more than likely, we were playing because we still enjoyed it.
1: Yeah.
0: And a small part of it was like, man, if I really perform, maybe someone will give me a chance. So I think getting a chance to get out of that third deck, the bright lights, primetime TV, and go down and reset could be huge, especially for a young player coming off such a stressful season, you know, going from, you know, minor leagues to big leagues, minor leagues, and then, you know, platooning, and then ultimately earning an opportunity to be an everyday guy in the World Series. It can take a toll on you mentally.
1: Yeah, it's crazy.
2: As someone, I mean, look, you played a lot of games. You played a lot of games hurt. Do we give George Springer enough credit what he's been able to do? You know, like, we had David Popkins on, said, listen, this guy last year, you know, he had a lot of things that weren't made public, right? Wrist. I mean, he basically went through every part of his body. He's coming back with a fractured big toe in his lead foot. And as Kevin said, it may be better, but it's probably still fractured. Do we give him enough credit for that? And what does pain tolerance mean to somebody who, like, I've never played a professional.

0: professional sport. So what does pain tolerance mean when people talk about that?
1: Yeah, I mean, everyone's got a different threshold, you know. I played with a broken hand for 6 weeks and no one knew about it, right? It was, you know, I was also at a point in my career where I was still trying to establish myself. I brought value on the other side of the mm-hmm. ball, and I just tried to stay afloat offensively. My team knew what was going on. The organization was kind of behind it. You know, but everyone's pain tolerance is a little bit different. Some guys would, you know, break a toe and they may stay in the game. They may play the next day. Some take 10 days off and they're right back. Some might take a month off. They might be in a walking boot. But a guy like George Springer, you have to give a lot of credit to, because obviously we know about the toe injury and we knew about some of the injuries he had last year, obviously, you know, fouling the ball off the knee and stuff. But there's a lot of players that don't want to make public the sort of things that they're going through. And there's a lot of players that are going through a lot of things, but some people just understand their value and the name on the back of the jersey still holds weight. And if your opponent doesn't know that you're not at 100%, and even a guy like George Springer who might not be at 100%, say he's at 70%, his 70% is still probably better than some of the other options. So you have to give credit to guys that are willing to kind of swallow their ego. And then on the other spectrum, there's guys that refuse to go out there and play unless they're 100% or damn near 100%. So when you have a guy like George Springer, who is an important part of your organization and your franchise, and you have a lot of young players that look up to him, there's a lot of respect that comes with it. And I think you'll see a lot of these other guys, the Ernie Clements of the world, that kind of have this hockey mentality too, that are going to see a guy like George Springer and be like, you know what? A fractured toe is not going to keep me out for a month. I saw George do it for 10 days. I'm going to be out the minimum amount of time, if no time, because if he can do it, I can do it.
2: Okay, with the Rays, what I saw the last couple of days is hard in, soft away. I mean, I basically kind of staff-wise, that's kind of how they're trying to get you out. Movement hard in to sort of sprinkle in the changeup, and if you throw something spinning away, they'll throw that in certain kind of counts. How do you combat that if you're a hitter in the Jays lineup? Do you watch your buddy? Do you split the plate in half? Do you force them on the plate? How do you attack that?
1: I think all of the above, but I think you have to understand who you are. Baseball is so difficult because it's a collective of individuals, but there's a team element of hitting too. And there's got to be an approach, but everyone's approach can be slightly different. If you're a guy that handles the ball out over the plate a little bit more, that's where you swing. If you're a guy who handles the ball on the inner half, but what we both agree on is we are conceding one side of the plate.
2: Yeah.
1: Not everyone should just say, hey, we're hunting in or we're eliminating away. But if your strength is hitting the ball away, that's where you should probably look. Mm-hmm. But when you start to play teams that are very analytically driven like the Rays, and historically they've always been, it's probably a really good time for the offensive unit, including the hitting coaches, including their analytics department, to kind of look at where have we struggled as a team. And I know that the Blue Jays now are leading the league in first pitch spin. Right. So maybe there's opportunities there where sometimes you have to kind of look at yourself internally. Yes, it's important to game plan against the pitcher, but sometimes you got to look at how if we were going to pitch against us, how would we attack us? Mm-hmm. Right.
2: Good one.
1: And right now they're not hitting spin really well. And they're seeing a ton of it early in the count mm-hmm. and they're not really doing a whole lot with it. So sometimes you have to kind of play that reverse psychology, that game of, hey, maybe with runners in scoring position tonight, maybe it's a good time. Hey, we're all getting off the fastball. We're sitting on the breaking ball until we get two strikes. Because as you and I both know, it's a whole lot easier hitting the machine or hitting a breaking ball when it's coming.
2: Yep.
1: We could probably go out there right now. If we know the curveball's coming on the machine, we're probably going to take some good swings on it. What makes hitting hard is when you're on fastball and you have to try to adjust to different pitches. So maybe there's a good opportunity for the Blue Jays to sit soft, spin early, especially with runners in scoring position. And then, like you said, you have to watch your teammates. That's only going to work for so long. Then the other team has to make the adjustment.
2: Yeah.
1: So you pick your spots early in a game, like, hey, runner in score position, we're sitting on breaking ball till one of us clips them, right?
2: Yeah.
1: And then you watch the game. If they start mixing in fastballs and doing something different, then you adjust. But it can't just be this kind of cookie cutter blanket statement of, hey, we're just going to sit middle of the plate. Like, guys are too good now. Split it in half. Have an idea of what you want to do. And I think that's just kind of been the biggest thing, the difference between last year and this year is – there's a little bit of indecision. They might be on the fastball, but then they get a breaking ball and it feels like they're just trying to put it in play as mm-hmm. opposed to, I'm on fastball. If I get a hanging breaking ball, I'm swinging like I'm going to do damage. And if I swing and miss, I swing and miss. So what?
2: Yeah.
1: Right now it's kind of, oh, I saw it. I'm just going to put it in play. Mm. And as you know, just putting the ball in play is not the best way to win, especially early in the count. With two strikes, all bets are off. If you want to put it in play and force the defense to make outs, but when you still have count leverage,

0: You got to go up there and try to do damage.
1: You want to hit? Jeff, that's kind of the conversation around everyday basis of how you're attacking certain guys and runners in scoring position, how you're thinking about it. It's a lot of thought process. Not only your mechanics and where you're standing in the box and where your front foot landing. It's more about what you're swinging at and how you're setting a guy up and how my first at bat went. It's a lot, right? Listening to him talk. That's a big leaguer.
0: We are human beings and we're generally going to go to things like mechanics and something's wrong with my swing when things are not going well. But a lot of times it's the things that we just talked about. Like, are we swinging at the right pitches? Do I have the right approach? Am I looking for the right pitch? And as you know, from your years playing too, you're not always going to get what you want to hit. You have to sometimes go up there and roll the dice and say, this is what I think I'm going to get.
1: Yeah.
0: And we're all good enough to hit any sort of pitch that comes out there if we're looking for it. The difficulty is when you're on fastball and you're consistently trying to make judgments and you definitely can't be on off speed and then try to react to the fastball. Yeah. So I think it's a point in time when things are not going well collectively or individually, this is times where you really simplify, like, hey, when things are going really good, I could sit on fastball and I could read the hanging breaking ball or the slider and I could be on both of them. But when things are not going well, instead of trying to be, you know, Superman in the box and trying to hit everything, like, simplify. You're either on the fastball or you're on the breaking ball. Mm-hmm. And I don't care how well you see the breaking ball, you still don't swing at it. And the more times you do that, your brain's really going to start processing, oh, man, I saw that breaking ball good. Oh, that one, look at, oh, then it wasn't a good pitch, right? The more you see it, the better you're going to get at it. But when we're constantly just going up there trying to, you know, cover the entire plate and whatever pitch comes up, it makes it really difficult to hit.
2: That's awesome.
3: Yeah, I'm wondering what you make of Okamoto's, you know, adjustment that Kevin said he made in Milwaukee.
1: Yeah.
3: Moved considerably in the box, not just an inch. It was a big move.
1: Yeah.
3: Seemed to have success with it right away, and he's taken it and run with it, obviously. But that ability, Kevin, to make, I mean, that's pretty quick in the year. We're talking what? We're talking 3 weeks.
1: 85 at-bats or something.
3: 85 at-bats into the season, the guy realizing, this probably isn't working, or somebody telling him this probably isn't working. Let's try this. Boom, it works. Considering everything else that was on his plate, that's pretty remarkable for a guy.
0: Yeah, it's
3: to
0: really
3: make
0: remarkable.
3: That, isn't it?
0: But I think what you have to understand is he's a rookie in this league, but he's also a veteran in professional baseball. The game is a lot different in Japan. You're going to see a lot more splits. The curveballs are a lot slower. Like, they're playing more with the front half of the plate, where pitchers in, you know, the major leagues are playing with the back part of the plate. They're trying to bury sliders at the back part of the plate. They're trying to throw fastballs through the glove. So him scooting back in the box has just allowed him a little bit more time. Him scooting closer to the plate, he was getting exposed with pitches out over the plate. Is there going to be a time and place, depending on the pitcher he's facing, how they start to attack him? Is he going to have to continue to kind of move in the box a little bit? But I think the thing we forget about him is he's probably had the same swing since he was probably 12 years old.
1: No doubt.
0: He's not having to make a ton of mechanical adjustments. Mm-hmm. It's different when you get a young kid who maybe comes out of college, goes through the minor leagues, comes up and doesn't have success, and he's still really trying to figure out who he is as a professional baseball player. This guy has a lengthy back of his baseball card in Japan. Mm-hmm. His swing has probably been the same way for a long time. Mechanically, he didn't need to make the adjustments. To your point, a lot of things that hitters have to deal with are the things that go on between your ears, right? Making those adjustments in the box, hunting different pitches, looking for different pitches in different areas of the zone. So for him to do that so early in his major league career is credit to him and him wanting to be great. And you think about, he probably is coming over here with a lot more expectations on himself than we probably even have on him. Yep. He knows the type of player he was in Japan. We're kind of only hearing it secondhand, right? Mm-hmm. He knows he can be a dominant offensive power hitter in this game. He's proved it in Japan. It just took him to making a little bit of adjustments. He's seeing these guys for the first time. And not to mention, in Japan, they're playing 6 days a week.
3: Right.
0: And they're traveling by train.
3: Correct.
0: And, you know, the plane flight, the one, two places you have to travel are super short flights.
1: Yeah.
0: He's now playing 8, 9, 10, 12, 13 days in a row. He's going from East Coast to West Coast. You know, and he's coming into a clubhouse where probably 20 returning players that all have friendships and bonds and memories and experienced the highest of highs, lows of lows last year. To come into all that, not speaking the language, not knowing anyone, kind of, and I did it in my career. I played on, you know, 10 different teams. I spoke the language. More than likely, I had friends on the other team because I played on so many teams. Yeah. I had a kind of reputation in the game by the time I started bouncing.

0: constant around the league. People kind of knew who I was, who I was about. Guys don't know anything about him. So he's coming in completely blind to the situation. So ton of credit for it, to him to be willing to make the adjustments despite the success he's had somewhere else.
1: Great stuff.
2: Yeah, no, it really is. And also it takes a certain amount of humility too, I would think.
0: Oh, a ton of it, right?
2: But like, that's kind of, I always tell you, baseball players to me must be the most optimistic people in the world because most of us fail. If we were to fail 2/3 of the time of what we did, we'd be pulling our hair out. You guys fail 2/3 of the time. Yeah. You're going to the All-Star game.
3: If I'm lucky, it was 2/3.
0: I had a teammate of mine early in my career tell me there's two type of baseball players. They're the humble ones and the ones about to be humbled. So you just kind of choose the bed you lie in, right? You either just stay humble and you're open to these adjustments, or soon the game's going to humble you if you're not willing to make these adjustments. So
3: that's great stuff.
0: He's a humble dude.
2: Last question. We just have a couple of minutes left. I don't know if you were able to make enough of a read from the booth, but the Trop, you know, we had Mark Topgun on, and he talked about the new roof. Some of the panels are still, it's brighter. Yep. Some of the panels are, he said the panels are going to change colors, the more the sun shines on them. Mm-hmm. I don't know if you were able to, did it look to you as if it was a brighter place from?
0: Well, I don't know if brighter would be a
3: good thing.
0: A good thing, right?
2: Right. Like, well,
0: I mean, I think visually from like the home plate camera, or the picture camera right. looking home, like it looks better. Like it looks like they've made some improvements there. But for the life of me, and I know that maybe the Trop isn't the permanent home for the Rays. You know, I know that's been talked about for a long time, but for the love of God, they had an opportunity. The roof got torn down, right?
2: Yeah.
0: Why did they put it back up the same color? Like, I felt like they had an opportunity to do something different. Like, they could have made it dark gray, or they could have made it, I don't know, black would have worked, but yeah. They could have done something to make it play a little bit more uniform, yeah. Right? The fact that we still have to talk about the Trop being the Trop, and, you know, they don't have cameras that hit the catwalks. You know, guys are getting homers taken away, you know. Guys got to go out there and try to look for fly balls. Like, I felt like they had an opportunity to potentially kind of cement themselves at the Trop by doing something a little bit different. I know ideally they probably want, you know, a hybrid stadium, retractable roof, maybe a different location. Mm-hmm. But I'll never understand. They had this beautiful opportunity. They had to pay for the material unless they decided they were going to try to gather up all the recycled, savable, salvageable material and, you know, stitch it back together. But felt like they had an opportunity. I mean, make it the color of the sky. Right?
3: Yeah.
0: You know, maybe it could have been a blue dome or something. It would have
2: worst cool, place you've played to track a fly ball?
0: Oh, 100%. There's no question. Like, the uniqueness of it, obviously the camouflageability of the ball getting lost in there, the risk factor of it hitting something and then kind of changing, you know, trajectory. But, you know, and then it's just a shame because they've been such a successful franchise over the last decade. And a lot of times, especially here in Toronto, you get spoiled, you know, coming home and playing in front of sold out crowds every night. And then you go there and you're playing a really talented team and they have this way of kind of lulling you to sleep.
3: 11,000 last night.
0: Yeah, 11,000.
3: Yeah. Yeah,
0: I feel like they deserve more. Because,
3: oh, me too.
0: I mean, what? There? I think I saw they're like, I mean, they got the third best record in baseball.
2: Yeah, 22-12.
0: Yeah.
3: Crazy.
2: They are, they're hand and a half ahead of the, of the Jays right
3: Oof.
2: Now. But I wondered, that's why we were talking to Topgun about the roof. We'll see what it looks like in another year.
3: Yeah.
2: Kevin, thanks for doing this,
3: man. It's great stuff,
2: Great stuff, as always. 6:40 will be the first pitch tonight from the Trop as the Jays take on the Rays. That was Blair and Barker, brought to you by Capital One. Capital One, giving credit to over 4 million Canadians and counting.

the 680 News Radio Traffic Center. I'm Carrie Prunskis. A terrible drive up the northbound 427. There's a collision at Burnham Thorpe in the Express. It's blocking the two left lanes, so major delays. There's also a heavy backup on the southbound 400 because of a collision south of the 407. That's blocking the right lane. 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
16: 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Let's get her going here. We got a terrific show for you today. Tuesday. Mm-hmm.

0: In about half an hour, Gord Stellick will join us. Steve Aliquette, top of the hour. We're glad you're aboard. 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
1: Mm-hmm.
0: We love a thumbs up. Like I said, great guest today. Good conversation. We'll follow up what we thought on John Chyka and Matt Sundin in studio, what it means moving forward for Toronto Maple Leaf fans, short and long term. Also, a big mention to a 7 p.m. Eastern across all platforms.
1: Well, what's tonight?
0: The NHL Draft Lottery.
1: It's the Leafs Stanley Cup Final tonight. I'm actually way too excited about it.
0: Nick Kiprios, Justin Bourne, Sammy McKee, Jake the Snake Schultz, Derek Brindeo. Next 2 hours with you. Sammy.
1: Yeah, no, Mike. It was meant to be.
0: Are you done for today?
1: We actually insisted upon that. All right.
0: Can they not just turn it on?
1: That I don't know the answer to. They can't. No.
0: You got to reset. Whatever you got to do, you got to reset.
1: Are you not IT?
0: Okay. Let's just get into this lottery thing, JB.
1: Yeah.
0: And I don't know how far back we have to go between today and the regular season, but I think it was around January where you made the ability to draft a player this season a top priority for the Toronto Maple Leafs.
1: Yeah, well.
0: And your wishes almost come true.
1: They got themselves into a position where it's viable. It's less than 50% likely, but it is an option tonight. And, you know, I think a lot of what happens over the coming summer hinges on the lottery balls tonight. You know, we had Chyka in here yesterday, and we talked a bit about the future. We asked him about the vision. I just can't imagine that it isn't greatly affected by the outcome. He didn't promise playoffs next year. Do you notice that? They didn't say, hey, we're going to turn this thing around and get back in it next year. I think they kind of want to wait and see, are we getting a top five player before they make that kind of decision?
0: All right, we'll get into that. In the meantime, just so everyone's clear, the wrench in all of this is the 2025 trade between Boston and the Toronto Maple Leafs for Brandon Carlo, which it included a top five protected first round pick this season. If any team below the Maple Leafs move up, with the exception of Washington, the Leafs lose this season's pick.
1: Correct. And even that in itself would be clarity, right? It would be like, okay, next year you're giving up your pick. You've got a top 10 protected pick for next year. It would change how you would approach this offseason. So, yeah, you're going to get that clarity. The one thing I do wonder, I don't think it's working. We got a different machine over there now. But
0: you want to come over and sit beside me and we'll share?
1: Sammy, this is the best thing never happened to you.
0: Sammy, wheel over here, Sammy, and we'll share the mic. Come on.
1: We're being told you need to change microphones. I don't know what that means. Is there spare ones around?
0: Yeah, I got one right here.
1: Kipper's got a bonus mic. What's that mean?
0: I'm like Mr. Dress Up. I just go to the trickle trunk. No.
1: Probably
0: little too old for you guys.
1: I think we're going to do the show. Then we're just going to cut Sammy on. We'll break early and we'll cut him off. What were we talking about? The draft.
0: The draft.
1: Okay, so yeah, if anyone behind them wins the lottery, it would bump them to sixth, and therefore they would give the pick to Boston.
0: Yeah. I think this is a really pivotal moment for Chyka and Mats.
1: Yeah.
0: I do. I think I almost want to compare it to Brendan Shanahan and the first overall pick that the lottery enabled them. Of course, the odds were with them, but there were still no guarantees

0: But it was that moment in the studio, which I happened to be a part of, that like the world changed for Toronto Maple Leaf fans with that first overall pick. And then there was just a tremendous amount of upside, vibe, whatever you want to call it, this wave of this is heading in the right direction and we've got so much to look forward to. I don't believe a top five pick can do that, but it will go a long way to for Chaika and Mats to even have that. You know, we're a bit of a good luck charm.
1: Yeah. Oh, totally. Totally. I do think that that would help them. I think if you look at Chaika's history, he's been very aggressive at the draft. He's made a lot of moves at the draft. And to hand him a chip like this, let's say a second overall pick falls to the Toronto Maple Leafs or something like that. I don't know that it's out of the question that they would use it differently than just picking a player. I don't. Like, they picked seventh overall when he was in Arizona, and he flipped that to Derek Stepan and
0: Antti
1: Ranta.
0: That was a horrible trade, by the way.
1: Didn't go great.
0: No.
1: They also traded pick to move up from 20 to 16 and got Chychrun, and that one went great.
0: Yeah.
1: You know, he's made moves at the draft. So I'm curious to see how quickly they would get aggressive. Because, like, were they trying to make playoffs next year? You asked him expressly, right?
0: Yeah. I'm not sure if I got a lot of clear, decisive answers out of him. And
1: no,
0: he does have a way of kind of answering, but not really answering.
1: It's very lawyerly. It's good. It's not promising. He wanted to not promise anything.
0: I don't necessarily blame him on that either.
1: You get in trouble when you pin yourself down to things, you know, and you say, here's what's going to happen.
0: I think he left himself open to if it means that we're competing, we're competing. And if we're not, then that's okay too. And we'll just march on forward without, to your point, any promises.
1: You think about how hard a day was for him yesterday. Obviously, the press conference was not good, you know, with some of the questions that were asked. He managed to, when the dust settled, get through the day without promising anything. Like, they might rebuild, they might retool, they might keep Matthews, they might not. We'll get into that. You know, they might do a lot of things. They might keep the coach, they might not.
0: I do know that today was a fairly busy day, I think, for them. They had a Zoom call with a lot of their staff.
1: Is that right?
0: And I think it'll break down into individual meetings for a lot of them to decide their fate on whether or not they're going to be part of the solution or they need to move on to something else. Mm-hmm. That seems to be coming in the next little while. I know there was a scheduled meeting today between Chaika, probably Mats, and Craig Berube. There's nothing, at least, and this is not inside information, this is not what I know, but there's a real sense that they'll start the season with Craig Berube as head coach.
1: Mm-hmm.
0: And for me personally, I think that's the right decision.
1: Wow, do you?
0: I do.
1: Boy.
0: And you don't?
1: No, I don't. You know what, though? I can understand the idea that it's not to say that you don't have that bullet in the chamber a few months in if it's not going well.
0: Yeah.
1: But it wasn't working. I didn't like the way the team played.
0: I know. And I think the worry is that at the end of the day, whether you have Craig Berube there or, Toe Blake, there's no coach that can get that team in the playoffs. I think that has to be a thought.
1: Right.
0: So let me ask you something, okay? Chaika's out, you're in.
1: Mm-hmm.
0: What kind of head coach would you go hire as early as September?
1: Well, it'd be Cassidy for me. Like, I just want someone who's had success.
0: Cassidy's the guy that you hire if you think you can win the Stanley Cup.
1: Well, what are we trying to do?
0: I think that's a crucial question. What they're trying to do is figure out
1: what they are.
0: And how long this thing may take. Like, if in fact it ends up being a major rebuild,

0: still can be.
1: Mm-hmm. Oh, yeah. It's right? more real, I think, than...
0: Do you think your hiring of Bruce Cassidy, he will last mm-hmm. until this team's good in maybe 3 or 4 years?
1: I mean, likely not. But...
0: So now you've got to hire another coach mm-hmm. when eventually that you think you're ready to win.
1: But the problem is, if you want to genuinely assess what you are and you feel... I'm an analytical guy, and we've looked at all the analytics, and they're bad. And you want to genuinely find out what you are, you can't take the ice with a guy who you believe is costing you a dozen points. Like, you can't. To me, it's you can't find out what you are like that. Like, if he talked about latent upside that this team has, to me, it's a fresh start for a lot of guys could help. I don't yeah. know that how the Stars feel about it.
0: For Chyka, there's a big difference between maybe in a year and a half or 2 years hiring your second coach instead of hiring your first coach.
1: Mm-hmm.
0: And he gets to hang on Craig Berube. That was never my guy, mm-hmm. right? That was not my hire.
1: But now you're playing politics and you're not trying to win
0: games.
1: I know,
0: but everybody plays politics.
1: I agree, they do.
0: They do.
1: I think it's a relevant factor here for sure, and but I don't think that makes it right.
0: Berube buys him time. Now, he can't... Can he come in now being off for 6 years and focusing on Tim Hortons, or I'm sorry, Wendy's, and then decide in a week or another lunch or dinner with Craig Berube on whether or not he's the right guy or not?
1: Well, that to me is why this is the hardest... thing. And I actually don't even love that it was left to him to make that call, because he hasn't been here. You're going to sit down, have a meeting with him. Craig Berube's a charming guy. He's won a Stanley Cup in the past 7 years. You're going to sit there and it's going to go great. It's going to go great. And so how do you then leave that meeting and go, hey, that meeting we had 3 days ago, decided I don't like you. I can't see that happening. So
0: yeah,
1: I can see to your point how you would end up, but okay, this is going to bridge to the other part of this is you asked him yesterday about Austin Matthews.
0: Yes.
1: And is he a part of the solution? Do you have to sell him? And we all agreed that sell's maybe not the right word, but show him that this is viable.
0: Yeah. Yeah.
1: I don't know where the captain falls on the coach and if that's relevant. Yeah. But also, yeah, that conversation is the next step.
0: We flat out asked him if he felt like he was on the clock with Austin.
1: Yeah.
0: Sammy, do we have that? His response.
1: Brandeo, can you play Chyka on Matthews? His response to Kipper yesterday. I believe Sammy put it in pre-show as a late addition.
0: I don't know if you had a chance to hear Leon Draisaitl talk about the Edmonton Oilers situation. Not that you have anything to do with that, but
2: I talked to Craig last night. And look, he's a guy that's a respected leader for over decades. And now,
1: oh, sorry.
0: Oh, the Austin Matthews reference to being on the clock.
3: From the 16.
2: Yeah, it's a fair question. Yeah, I just start by saying, you know, my experience with Austin in Arizona, I was the general manager there as he was coming up. Before he was drafted even, and just to watch him, you know, live, his passion for the game, the quality of player he is, the quality of person he is. I was very fortunate to get to know his dad, Brian, his mom, Emma, his sister, his family, his agent. So you get a really good perspective on who Austin is and the type of people he surrounds himself with. So he's one of the top goal scorers last decade. If not the top goal scorer, he's a 200-foot centerman, plays the game the right way. I just came from an organization where we spent our entire existence looking for that exact player. So we're incredibly fortunate to have Austin. And, you know, I think I agree with you, the way you termed it, actually. It is our job to sell him on, you know, what we're capable of and reaching the ultimate goal, because I know that that's what's most important to him. And, you know, how do we do that? It's not a sales job, I'd say. It's more of, you know, what's the vision, what's the plan, and concrete steps that we're going to take to try to get the team to where he wants it to be. And we share that same common goal.
1: That was actually from the press conference, not...
0: Was that from the press conference?
1: Yeah, that wasn't the one on our show, but... It's all good, pal.
0: Okay, yeah, we're fine. Now, today, Chris Johnson from The Athletic also followed up with the theory that the Leafs are on the clock. He was quoted as saying,

0: Austin Matthews is not yet sure if he will be in a position to return next season.
1: Mm-hmm.
0: It's kind of a tricky kind of quote mm-hmm. because I'm not sure what be in a position means.
1: Mm-hmm.
0: Like, physically?
1: I mean, I presume it's not physically, right? He's supposed to be at full health come
0: okay.
1: the season.
0: All right.
1: Right?
0: So
1: we're told.
0: Yeah. Mentally, emotionally?
1: Yeah, I mean, it's kind of, to me, all these guys, he's got a contract, he's a Toronto Maple Leaf. Like, until he has shown no inclination to come out and say, I want to be traded, by all indications, he has ties with the men who have been hired here. I think the implication is just the general one that superstars are making, which is, I want to see that the team's getting better. I want to see that we have a chance, that we're going in the right direction and all those things. And I don't think that's new. Like, they're going to try to add good players this summer. If hopefully they get a top pick, hopefully they can get aggressive.
0: Yeah, when I kind of hear stuff like this, and listen, I've broken my share of news over my career, and I get a lot of it, you know, on how this kind of works sometimes.
1: Yeah, yeah.
0: And Chris Johnson's a guy I respect. I've worked with him here. He's tied in. He's got sources.
1: Absolutely.
0: For sure. My first thought is, like, where is this coming from?
1: Mm-hmm.
0: Right? And I don't know. I mean, I'm speculating. I'm guesstimating here.
1: Yeah, it's a radio show. That's what we're doing.
0: My tendency would be that it would be someone.
1: Put it in his ear.
0: From Austin's camp.
1: Mm-hmm.
0: Someone close there. And then my second question, JB, is like, what is the benefit of leaking something like this out? Who benefits? And I don't really have an answer to that. I don't know.
1: Mm-hmm.
0: What to your point, he's locked in for 2 years.
1: Yeah.
0: Okay. I don't know where the benefit is for Austin. Or for the Leafs, or for the fans. Where is this coming from, and right. why?
1: Well, I've got two thoughts, and people are going to like one and not like the other. The first is that he wants pressure on these guys that they need action. We've just undergone 2-3 years here with no action, a lot of talk, a lot of ideas, a lot of tire kicking, no action, wants action. The other one is that is not good. That doesn't see a future here and, you know, start the soft release of so-and-so is unhappy and get the undercurrent bubbling a little bit. I don't know. Those are my two thoughts.
0: Okay. Which thought you want to start with?
1: You tell me.
0: Okay. Here's my first thought, that I hope Austin has paid attention to how the Leafs got into this situation.
1: Is part of it him not playing good?
0: No, that's not my first thought, actually.
1: Okay.
0: That's
1: one of mine.
0: My first thought is that they've taken a number of cracks at trying to help you mm-hmm. win a Stanley Cup.
1: Right.
0: And they were costly ones.
1: Mm-hmm.
0: And unfortunately, you know, whether you want to use a baseball term of going 0-3 or 0-4 or 0-5.
1: 0-9.
0: Or whatever the case is, but it didn't work.
1: Nope.
0: And how is now this team going to get back into a position to your point, Austin, is if you want to put pressure on them and you want them to get better, you got to also be realistic on the cards that are being held right now on your new general manager or Matt's as a senior advisor, a Keith Pelley. The ownership,
1: mm-hmm.
0: like, how can they get you to the place where you're going to be happy in a really relatively short period of time?
1: Yeah.
0: And the answer is just calm your jets down a little bit. This may take a little while.
1: Yeah. I think that's a realistic piece of this conversation that has to happen is Matthews willing to, I'm not saying wait 5 years in a rebuild, but are you willing to wait 2? Are you willing to wait 3? Like, are you willing to be a part of, hey, you know, we had to make a couple moves to acquire assets. We had to do a couple things to get to the point. 'Cause I

0: I also think the idea of outright rebuilding when you don't have two of your next three firsts is not super appealing and not even a great time to try. So, I don't know. I wonder if there is a world where, you know, they get a pick tonight and all of a sudden it's, okay, we're going to try to get aggressive. We're gonna, maybe we'll flip that for a player. I don't know. I wonder how aggressive tonight makes them or not and how that affects Matthews. Big lottery balls.
1: Okay, the flip side of it is that, to your point, he's made up his mind. He wants out.
0: Mm-hmm. Yeah. I mean, that's one of the possibilities.
1: Which, quite frankly, would be really shocking to me.
0: It would be.
1: Yes.
0: Yeah.
1: It would be. And I know there's probably things that he hasn't liked recently, right? Including probably a very emotional situation in his career, unlike anything he's ever experienced with the Canada, Russia, and the White House.
0: And the USA, yep.
1: The USA thing had to have affected him. Mm-hmm. But I would hope that that wouldn't be like a driving stake into get me out of here.
0: No, and you know, you look how some guys have handled that once they decide to go. I think it would be, it'd be suboptimal for Austin. Like it's not how this should play out. And I think the new regime at least deserves an opportunity to say, hey, here's the plan. We're going to lay one out. You know, we actually have a vision. Here's how we're going to execute it. And here's how, you know, we're going to get there. That part of it is, hey, Chake is a pretty convincing guy. Is he not? Like, I think he can help be a part of that sales pitch. And I know he has a relationship with Austin prior to this. I think that'll help him here. And I expect Austin to be there on day one this upcoming season.
1: Yeah. It would really help, though, if he just didn't leave it open-ended as much as it is today.
0: With Austin.
1: With Austin.
0: I do think that they need to do a couple things before he's going to say, yeah, I'm in. Like, if they do nothing and they come back with the same group, I could see him being like, yeah, so I kind of thought we would be more aggressive.
1: I don't see a scenario where it's like, okay, that's the move. I'm in.
0: I
1: don't see it coming.
0: You just have to show change. You just can't come back with the same team. It's probably as simple as that, isn't it?
1: No, I think...
0: So you think he needs to come out and be like, look, I'm coming back?
1: I don't know what's realistic for him.

0: I just think it's now kind of, this may turn into a bit of a storyline, and he was very vague in his exit meeting, and I don't know if we're going to get any more clarity between now and this summer or going into the fall.
1: But does he have to give any?
0: Well,
1: he's under contract.
0: I know. But you know this town, and we've watched it with Vancouver.
1: Yeah, if I'm PR related, I'm like, hey, could you just come out and say, hey, you're down for next year? Could we get that on the record? That would be really helpful. I think people would feel a little better.
0: And this is where hopefully a guy like Matts can come in too and be that kind of buffer between Chyka and Austin. And, you know, that's where you're hopefully really invested in Matts to come in and work on that.
1: Yeah.
0: That relationship.
1: We're in the trust tree here. It's just you and me.
0: Just me and you, man. We lost Sammy.
1: We did. I kind of thought Matts was going to be, I don't know, more involved. Not that he's not, like, I just, you know, I asked him lots of questions yesterday. Yeah. I thought you asked a lot of Chyka, and I was like, all right, let's bring Matts into this conversation. Yeah. And Matts was kind of like, yeah, you know, I'll be involved. I'll give my input where I think it can help, and I'll be a part of it. At no point did I feel he was like, yeah, I'm a part of the business leadership team. I'm going to talk to the sponsors and whatever. Or, yes, I'm going to be in the X's and O's. We're going to work on the penalty kill. You know, like, he's just kind of like, I'm Matts. I'm here. I'm going to, what do you want to know? I'll give you my opinion. You know, like, I don't think he has a designed checklist of roles so much.
0: Not yet.
1: Right.
0: Not yet.
1: So, like, Chyka's
0: You wanted him right away.
1: Well, you say right away. They spent 3 weeks negotiating a contract. I presume they had conversations.
0: Like, got to make sure their hours are right on the jet. Got a lot of things to work on.
1: I know.
0: And I'm kidding. I don't know anything about a jet.
1: And I am too, though, that like, it just is still currently undefined.
0: Yeah.
1: And they are talking about collaboration, and that can be effective.
0: Have you played with a lot of Swedes over your career?
1: I have. Yeah. And I know exactly what you're going to say next. That is the exact level of sort of aloof. Like, yeah,
0: the aloof might not be the right word. Time's guarded.
1: Yeah.
0: And they keep cards close.
1: Yeah.
0: And yeah, he's not going to give you a ton.
1: He's not going to, and
0: you got to understand too, probably in what transpired in those 3 weeks that you just mentioned is, where's my role? Where are my strengths? How much do I want of a responsibility? Do I want to be responsible for a team underneath me? Do I want people having to answer to me?
1: Yeah.
0: And we know what the answer was. No. Or not no, but not yet.
1: Right.
0: And I think he bit off as much as he could chew.
1: A very mature amount. He didn't say, give me the whole Thanksgiving turkey. Totally. I'll take a couple of wings.
0: Totally. And I don't know where this could end up for him, but it might just be enough.
1: But I do believe, like Chyka was asked, like what, I think Elliot asked him, like what if Matts doesn't want to do a deal that you want to do? And Chyka said, then we won't do it. You know, so I think there is that level of like respect.
0: But I don't even know if Matts would say, I don't want to do it, because then you'd have to be, you'd have to be awfully sure about yourself to say, yes, do it, or no, don't do it. And I don't know whether he'll feel like in 2 or 3 weeks he'll be feeling strong enough or educated enough to definitively say yes or no either.
1: Yeah.
0: So that's, to me, that's, if Matts is in a comfortable position to say, okay, I've been working here for 3 months, I've watched that guy for 2 months, don't make that trade. Mm-hmm. Then it holds a lot more stock, and Matts would be a lot more comfortable sharing that with John. But he ain't throwing out yes or no until he's sure about it.
1: Well, what's crazy about that is that you got the captain who is implying, as we believe it, we don't know, but implying that he wants things to happen, right?
0: Yeah.
1: Like, we want to see action here. So Matts, whether he knows it or not,

0: is probably going to be faced with a conversation between now and trade deadline that looks like what we're talking about.
1: Yeah.
0: Like, hey, I want to move.
1: We all want what you want, Austin, to bring a championship here and to feel great and be proud. Yeah. Like, we're on the same page.
0: Everyone is striving in that direction.
1: But Mats can also look at him and say, be a pro about this. You got 2 years left. No one's saying that you got to tip all your secrets out on your intentions, but we got some time here. Mm-hmm. Have a great summer.
0: Yep.
1: Work your ass off and come ready to lead this team.
0: Yeah.
1: And that could be the gist of the whole conversation.
0: Totally.
1: No more, no less. And we're not looking for a huge long-term commitment out of you. We just need to know that we're on the same page here.
0: Yeah.
1: And even if we're not, just be a pro.
0: Yeah, I think that's fine. And I think Matthews also bears some responsibility to come back and have a better year, right? Get above a point per game again and shoot it in the net a bunch. And those are parts of the things that can turn this around. The coach thing will be interesting. Yeah.
1: The other thing, too, is, you know, and we talked about this the other day, that star players, they get preferential treatment when it comes to maybe some feedback, whatever that means to whatever organization. And there's a sense that, you know, certain guys want certain things, but, you know, for Austin too, he's got to hold himself accountable. Two off seasons. Yes, injuries played a part, but he's got to be better.
0: Yeah.
1: He's got to be better. And I hope somebody has a conversation with him on that part too.
0: You know,
1: you can sit there and checklist all you want, but here's what we want out of you.
0: You know, I think the best players, the Crosby's thing for a year was every summer he'd come back with a new trick in the arsenal. I worked on my backhand this summer. I tried to get better at faceoffs this summer. Try to build something onto your game. And yeah, I hope the Leafs are able to see that from him. You know, Cowan's having a nice little run in the American League. Nye's, has a better year at some point. Again, you know, they're talking about the defense and breaking pucks out and making moves there.
1: I don't know.
0: Adam Fox available.
1: In a perfect world tonight, you got your top five picks between Malhotra and McKenna are three stud defensemen, maybe four.
0: You almost want to keep your pick over getting the number one overall and getting a winger.
1: Get one guy that could kind of step in and be okay and hold his own on defense.
0: Yeah, free player.
1: Sign Radish.
0: Also, and two guys better.
1: Two guys on the blue line. Yeah. And how much better will Leaf fans feel going into September?
0: Totally. You have a healthier team. That's the latent upside he's talking about. Like, it's not that far away from being okay. Yeah. So,
1: bingo, bango, ball, help tonight.
0: Come on, baby.
1: All right, we'll take a quick break. When we return, Stellectricity, Toronto Maple Leaf analyst for Sportsnet 590, The Fan, former general manager of the Leafs, Gord Stellick, will drop in. Steve Alaquette at the top of the hour, and a full search for our boy Sammy when we return to The Real Kipper and Bourne Show.
2: From the 680 News Radio Traffic Center, I'm Luke Shields. Eastbound 401 east of Keele in the Express, the right lane blocked off by a collision involving two tractor trailers. Westbound side of the 401 at the Allen in the Express, a stalled vehicle blocking the left-hand lane. Northbound DVP at Bloor, the right lane blocked off by what appears to be a collision. Emergency crews on scene. 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
0: Hi there, it's Justin Bourne. 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
15: Welcome back to the program. Nick Kypreos, Justin Bourne, and back with a mic that works, our very own Sammy McKee.
16: What's up, boys?
17: Hey. Oh, hey, there he is.
15: You didn't accidentally on purpose unplug your own microphone, did you?
16: No, I didn't.
17: spilled a whole coffee on
16: it. I didn't. I was having a tough time listening to you guys, and I just left, so... I was having a tough time, but we're good.
17: You're back.
16: We probably have Gord, don't we?
15: We have our good buddy Gord Stelick on board.
17: Beautiful.
15: Once again, let's welcome him in. The wonderful, the popular Gord Stelick. How are you, my friend?
18: So Sammy's promo for the show is, I had a hard time listening, so I left. He's not part of your show. That's your lighter. You don't have the Leafs in the playoffs, and this is the promo to listen to the show.
16: I should clarify why I meant. I was just thinking that came across bad. I had a hard time listening and not being able to weigh in, so I left.
17: There you go.
16: That's what I meant. Okay. And now when you say that, Gordo, you're right. It did sound bad.
18: Yeah.
16: Sorry, everybody.
15: All right, Gord.
18: You guys should have your own press conference. Okay.
15: So Gord, like when it comes to the history of the Toronto Maple Leafs, I mean, outside of a few people in their 90s, you're as good as

0: as anybody for the history and what we've all been through, from fans, from little kids to growing up. Like, where do you rank this press conference in terms of, you know, how people are feeling today as a Leaf fan moving forward compared to others that you've covered, and just the pressure alone on probably Keith Pelly or John Chyka or even Matt Sundin for that moment to come in and move the needle right now?
1: Yeah, you know, it's an interesting, like, I think Kippy and Justin, it's like there's been a process. So, yeah, it's a very different kind of pressure. That was the angriest press conference I ever saw. Like, that was, I don't know, it was hard to explain. But I think what's happened and what they've got to realize, I think, on the Maple Leaf side is there's really kind of a disconnect that in a year, Keith Pelly came a couple of years ago and said, I'm going to get you the finish line. I heard it loud and clear. Leaf Nation wants to win. They're fed up, whatever. We're going to deliver it. And his first year couldn't go any better. Couldn't go any better for Brad Treliving. That was the second year, and Craig Berube's first year. Then it all falls apart. And now you're getting Matthew Tkachuk and Brad Marchand and say, oh, who'd want to play here? Who'd want to play here? Mitch Marner's camp. Who wants to? Like, we're at fault. The Toronto Maple Leaf fans are at fault. Toronto Blue Jays love it here. They love you. The fans love them. They love the fans. They don't talk about no state taxes. And then you get Brad Treliving's exit, and all of a sudden the organization gets discombobulated. Our vertical isn't right. Our horizontal isn't right. Kippy, you heard of my dad, Ernie, the TV repairman. He could fix that stuff in the old days.
0: Just with a whack on the side.
1: Just with a whack on the side of the set. So they get all that. And now you're talking corporatees all the time. And all they want you to do is shoot the breeze with them. Talk some hockey talk, whatever it may be. So you've had two press conferences, you know, big on corporate talk. And then yesterday, John Chyka is an interesting hire. I wish him all the luck in the world. Okay. Steve Simmons said, you know, that was an interesting shot. He talked 19 out of 20 people. I don't quite have the same numbers, but I think you can always find somebody to say something about somebody. There's no, so what, and I think what they missed yesterday is they did it a little better when they, like Elliott's interview was good when they broke on one-on-ones. I always found Leaf fans watching yesterday, you get asked a tough question, it gives you a chance to give a great answer. Okay. He didn't give a great answer about what happened in Arizona. Okay. He didn't give it. He just said there, you know, give the answer like Sheldon Keefe did when he took over and he talked about the whole David Frost thing, put it to rest. Right. And the other, Austin Matthews. So what if you know his parents? Whatever. What, like, give us the skinny. So we read about it today that apparently Austin, not to many people's surprise, is not, maybe not all that keen about coming back. So you're never going to lose the passion, but there's a disconnect. And they really feel disconnected. They see it. They feel excluded. And I mentioned on the morning show this morning, okay, it's not about Carlton the Bear shooting T-shirts and cannons in the crowd. It's about understanding your fan base, about they understand hockey. They know the cupboard's bare. They know there's been a screw up. This has all happened in about a year. And all they do is show up and pay high prices for tickets. And they feel like, you know, that they're like basically they're getting blamed. Nobody wants to play here and it's their fault and it ain't their fault.
2: No, certainly no fault of fans. You know, the night tonight has the chance to change the tone. I think a lot of people, you know, talking about how, you know, how we got here, and the initial press conference focused on a lot of that stuff. But like, okay, it's happened now. These are the guys who are running the ship. Tonight's the draft lottery. Do you think that it is that winning, keeping this pick tonight has a massive impact on their direction? We were talking about it in the first half hour, and we kind of share the vibe that you win tonight. Like, it feels like it's different than, okay, you might have to do a slower thing if you don't keep your pick this year.
1: Okay, I look at it a little bit differently. And, what do you call it? Colangelo won the lottery, and they got Andrea Bargnani, right? How did that apples? How did that work out, right, for the Raptors? So, okay, the one positive, if you do get the number one or two pick today, I got it. That's good. Okay, that is a positive. And what a great first day on the job. Failing that, I almost think you're better to go down two spots, let Boston play, take the seventh overall pick. Because you cannot, unless you had the one or two pick this year, have what happened way back when, the possibility of the Eric Lindros pick going to the New Jersey Devils in the Tom Curvers trade. It ended up being the Scott Niedermeyer that went. Like, unless you bounce back, and if you bounce back, and again, that's up to everybody there. Maybe they do that. And all of a sudden you're in the playoffs again, and you're not worrying about that pick.

0: If you have a season like you had this year, the pull and the odor of that possible Macklin Celebrini, Connor Bedard, Austin Matthews pick going to the Boston Bruins, I'm telling you, it'll be there all the time. So I'm just saying, okay, if you don't move up, I'd rather go number seven, go down two spots, pay the piper, and pay the piper next year. Whatever. I think there's a little, say you kept the fifth pick. I think it's a false prize. I think it's a false way of looking things. You know, it's like your son gets arrested for something, and the positive, and there's more food at the dinner table, right? I mean, really, come on. I don't know where I came up with that analogy, by the way. But anyway, that's how I look at it. I'm not as excited. I'm not doing cartwheels about it like everybody else is. We're number five. Wow, we did it. What a great move. No.
1: I think, Gord, there's an argument for both of you guys on what's good about getting the pick tonight, and what inevitably, as you're talking about, is bad news with what follows if you pick, right? But it may just come down to Leaf Nation looking at John and Matt's going, you're either good luck for us tonight or you're bad luck for us tonight.
0: Well, it would be, don't get me wrong, whether they were the GMs or not, it is a positive. In my opinion, winning the lottery is always a positive. So the next year, if Boston wins the lottery with your pick, at least you won it this year. I'm just saying, quite often, take a look. The margin between a number one overall pick and a number five overall pick is rather dramatic. And if that came into play. Now, the other upside, Kippy, and Justin,

0: Justin, is, okay, the challenge is make sure what we thought this year happens next year, that it does not in the lottery be a chance to be the number one or number two overall pick. And this, like, I remain an optimist about this team can bounce back. You cannot have a year as deplorable as this year went. You can't. And good on the new guys. It's their chance to go out. They got the jobs, whatever people think about some of them or all of them. They got the jobs and they got a chance to go out and do some positives. And actually, in John Chyka's case, the bar is so low that minimal positives initially will be embraced. Matt Sundin knows about negatives. He came here with a negative. He was traded for Wendell Clark. There was negative about that. It was a great trade. Great trade for the Leafs. He left with negative. He was one of the Muskoka Five. It got leaked that he wouldn't waive his no trade. He had a bit of a disconnect from the franchise. In between, he was a Hockey Hall of Fame player and a great consummate captain on and off the ice. So he understands all about the white noise and all that other stuff that happens here in Toronto. And they're going to have to understand that's the reality here. And you got to try to succeed and do your best with that kind of environment, because it's a great environment. It's the number one hockey market in the world. Okay. And that's always got to be put in place. And that's always a fortunate thing.
1: Gord, before we let you go, just your thoughts on the noise around Austin Matthews, where you think it's coming from. Ultimately, how do you see this thing playing out towards training camp?
0: Well, Connor McDavid fired a salvo in Edmonton, so it's not just Canadian players or American players wanting to go back to the States. I think the Quinn Hughes model has kind of shown that certain players have said, I signed up for a certain thing. And Austin Matthews has extended here twice, and I've never questioned his commitment to Toronto. The Olympic thing was weird timing, weird political stuff going on. I don't know. And also, you know, Leaf fans didn't sign up for this. And Austin Matthews did not sign up for this. So you got to meet it head on. And he may look at what Quinn Hughes did. And so I felt very good before the season. There's a chance Austin Matthews would end his career here and be the greatest Leaf ever statistically. And now, not so sure like everybody else, but let's find out what it gives. It's unfortunate. He and Mitch Marner and William Nylander gave us, 9 years of phenomenal regular season, blips of a little bit, minimal playoff success. But, you know, it seems like that ship has sailed, and maybe Austin Matthews is catching the next ship.
1: Gord, bringing it every time you're on our show, man. Thanks for doing this.
0: Oh, appreciate it. Passion, that's what they got. The passion that unites us. That's what Sammy's got to get for the show. Right? Real Kipper and Board. The passion that unites us all.
1: I love
0: okay?
1: it. I
2: Thanks,
1: love
2: Gord.
1: It.
2: Hey, guys.
1: Gord
2: Thanks,
1: Stellick
2: buddy.
1: Does a great job on Sportsnet 590, The Fan. Also has his own show on
2: Gordo.
1: Channel 91, I think.
2: Serious?
3: Bringing the heat.
2: Yep. He's up at...
1: I'm dead serious.
2: He's up at 4 a.m. every He's up at 4 a.m. every morning doing a show. There's a lot of words, actually.
1: Sammy, we didn't get a lot of you in the first block.
2: Perfect.

0: pictures of the last era is the picture of Brandon Shanahan holding that leaf, right? When in 2016 or 2015, they won the draft lottery to get first overall. And it's just what that represented to such a huge part of this fan base in terms of hope.
1: Here we go.
0: And listen, it led to absolutely zilch.
1: Well, he's probably, it's not zilch though. I mean, well, it was years of.
0: Great. Of like, maybe we'll win and we didn't. That's what it led to.
1: But
0: and
1: it was then, a lot of fun.
0: Sure. It was great. And really bad at times too. And, you know, there's.
2: Heartbreaking. Not bad, just heartbreaking.
0: Okay.
1: Tomato. Better to have loved and lost.
0: Tomato, tomato.
1: Better
0: tomato,
1: to
0: tomato.
1: Have loved it all.
0: Tomato, tomato, brother. Whatever. However you want to say it. But like, you know, I read that article about, you know, potentially him leaving and all this stuff. What it would do for this sort of next, whatever era is going to be, to have the picture of Sundin and Chaika holding the first overall or the third overall, whatever it is. I can't tell you how. And I'm playing hockey tonight. I forget what time.
1: This is the equivalent of your dark basement game.
0: I'm not going to put it
1: on. Not going to fall.
2: No, I won't watch it.
0: I'm going to go out on the ice. I'm going to play an incredibly marginal game
2: and
0: of
2: you're
0: hockey.
2: You're going to let some random referee tell
1: that's
2: you the results.
1: That's how find out. For sure.
2: You're Sammy McKee.
0: Nah, that's fine. He can tell
2: on one of the
1: exactly?
2: most popular hockey
0: yeah.
2: podcasts
0: yeah.
2: ever.
0: Yeah.
2: And you're going to hear major news from
0: I got one
2: a timekeeper.
0: One of the old boy refs.
2: Chesswood Arena.
0: Loves the show. So,
1: yeah.
0: No, I thought you were playing at York. We'll see.
2: Oh, York. Okay.
0: Yeah, this is an equivalent to when I would walk the dog for the ninth inning of the World Series games that
2: yes,
0: were in LA and I wouldn't
2: with
0: watch.
2: A dart.
0: No dart.
2: Oh, okay.
0: I just don't even want to. I just want to look at my phone and say they got it or they didn't. I don't want to live through them. Oh, we're picking out the ball.
1: I
0: and we're picking
1: the
0: out the ball.
1: One back. It's pretty fast.
2: So what time's puck drop?
0: 7:45.
2: 7:45. You'll get the news then.
0: You
2: well
0: think?
2: Before that.
0: Like, isn't it like a big long drawn out process?
1: But
0: like
2: 7:30
0: by 7:30. Crap.
2: Take
0: so maybe I'll watch it.
2: Take
0: at the bar.
2: Your warm up with a dart.
0: No.
2: I want to see that. I want to hear about that.
1: That would be Kipper, unbelievable.
0: Kipper,
1: just a dangling out of the lips.
0: I haven't smoked a dart since the World Series, so.
1: Yeah.
0: Yeah. Maybe if they, yeah. Okay.
1: The most painful part of the process is that waiting for it, they count down 30 seconds. Okay, the next ball, put 30 seconds on the clock.
0: Yeah, I don't want to do that.
1: And Bettman and Daly and Buchagross just got to stand there for 30 seconds, and it feels like 100 years.
2: Yeah, but that's part of the drama.
1: Well, and Bucci does a good job trying to, you know, keep the metaphorical balls in the air and give you the stakes and all that. But
0: they could just use a puck-moving young defenseman.
1: That seems to be the consensus.
0: If
1: how
0: they get
1: do
0: the first,
1: get...
0: I mean, Chaika's a Mr. Mover. He's a trader. He loves to do this stuff. If they get the first overall pick, trade it back for extra assets and try to get to the third spot and take Chase Reed. I know it's a risk, but if they can add another second-round pick, another first-round pick,
2: Chase Reed to be the top three.
1: Yeah.
0: That's what I mean.
2: Yeah, tough.
0: If you get the first overall pick, try to move back into the other spots for an extra asset and take the defense when you need.
1: I know everyone McKenna's, is so nervous about the fact that the best forward in the draft is like a 5'11 winger.
0: You're looking at one.
1: Yeah.
0: And I, he probably would haunt you, but if you're talking about risks
2: they're
0: early.
2: Still talk about Malhotra being like.
0: Oh, they love it. People love him.
2: Number one.
0: Books loves
1: really?
0: Him.
1: Really?
2: Yes.
0: Books loves him.
2: Yeah. Can you imagine if the Leafs got him at 5?
1: Like, if you miss on a 6'3", 220-pound defenseman, they're usually like, oh, it's Aaron Ekblad, or it's, like, Gudbranson or something. You know, it's like,
0: yeah,
1: it's okay.
0: You miss on a
1: small
0: Dag.
1: Winger, and it's like, oh.
0: It's Alexander Dag.
1: Yeah.
0: It's famous, and it's the Leafs. So, we'll see.
2: Okay.
0: They get first overall, trade it back. How's that for a take?
2: Our thanks to Gord Stellick and Sammy McKee's Mike. For showing up.
0: You guys had an awesome first segment. I loved it.
2: Loved it.
0: Great show.
2: All right. Tuesday, you know what that means. Steve Aliquette, analyst with the New York Rangers, CEO, ClearSight Analytics, and Grill Time. Wow. Nothing better.
0: Grill
2: than...
0: Marks.
2: Oh, Grill. Oh, okay. That's my buddy Andy. I think he's got a Grill Time. I go there and buy steaks.
1: Sounds good.
2: All right. Don't go away.
0: I think you just got a few free ones.
2: We'll be back.

From the 680 News Radio Traffic Center, I'm Luke Shields. Very messy drive out there across the major routes. Eastbound 401 east of Keele on the Express, the right lane blocked by a collision involving two tractor trailers. Northbound 400 north of Finch, lanes 4 and 5 and the ramp lane are blocked up by a crash involving a tractor trailer. Emergency crews on that scene. Another crash on the eastbound Gardner at Spadina blocking the right lane. The Ford It's a Big Deal event is on now. Get a big deal.

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1: Hi there, it's Justin Bourne. 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

0: 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And Sammy's fixed his mic from the first hour just in time to do the Walk of Shame.
1: It's been a day.
0: It's been a day.
1: But that's okay. Right? It's
0: what are we going on with, the Sammy? Way up.
1: We got Valley coming on.
0: Montreal?
1: Today. Who else?
0: We could have gone. We could have gone the Vancouver Canucks, Sammy, as they have the best chance to pick first overall in the draft lottery tonight, coast to coast on Sportsnet, 7 p.m. Eastern.
1: Is there a way that it can work that Winnipeg can get number one overall and then have it be Vancouver, Calgary, and keep Toronto in five somehow?
2: Feels like
1: four Canadian teams.
2: Feels impossible.
1: Yeah.
2: I don't know. Listen, I'm no math lead here, but it feels like that's not going to
1: okay.
2: work.
1: But at least we could have three Canadian teams in there.
2: Let's run a quick one here. I haven't done one in about a week and a half.
1: Draft lottery sim incoming.
2: Vancouver picks first overall.
1: Love it.
2: Chicago picks second overall.
1: Okay.
2: The New York Rangers
1: not
2: pick third overall.
1: Where's Calgary?
2: Columbus jumps 10 spots to pick fourth. Calgary fifth and Toronto sixth.
0: This hour of Real Kipper and Bourne brought to you by Bet365. In a few minutes, we'll welcome in Steve Alliquette, analyst with the New York Rangers, MSG, Clearsight Analytics. Plenty to get into. I think the odds now for Vancouver are 25.5.
1: Mm-hmm.
0: Now
1: they have.
0: If I told you you're gonna jump out of an airplane and you've got a 25.5 chance of the parachute opening, you go, I'm not jumping out.
2: I think that's a little bit of a stretch.
0: I'm just.
1: You know what, though? If there's a 25% chance that it's going to rain, it's going to drizzle.
0: I'm just saying, 25.5 kind of sucks.
2: Totally sucks.
1: But it's supposed to.
2: At least one less than that.
0: You've sucked all season long. You finish in dead last. You've paid the price. The fiddler's all done. And you only have a 25.5 chance of being first overall pick.
1: Hey, I mean, yeah, you're not supposed, but if you fall a couple spots, you're at worst third. So,
0: You know, we got 100% chance that our next guest is like first overall pick for us on a Tuesday.
1: Yep.
0: So welcome in Steve Alliquette, buddy.
3: Eighth rounder, boys.
0: Eighth rounder.
2: Yeah. Nice Knicks hat.
0: It went as high as eight.
3: Did win last night. Yeah, it did. It was when there was an eighth round. I was the 21st goalie taken, and my sister was asleep. And I remember at one point in the seventh round, she leaned on me and said, "Are you going to get drafted yet?"
1: Well, wasn't it for a while that baseball had no limit on drafts? You could just draft 22nd round.
0: The league went up. Yeah. I think the league once got to like 12 or 13.
1: Our
2: own Kevin Pillar, who does work for us here now at Sportsnet, was a famous Toronto Blue Jay, was a 32nd round pick.
1: Yeah, and I'm trying to look up when like my dad and Clark Gillies were drafted by the Astros, but I'm pretty sure it was like they were just claiming anyone over 6'3" and
0: no, no,
1: on a farm.
0: No.
1: Like, I don't know.
0: It really got to the point where like people would go to the tables and beg.
1: Yeah.
0: He's my nephew. Please, please take him.
1: Meanwhile, it limits you. You can only go to one organization. If you're good, might as well have them all open to you.
0: Valley. In terms of, you know, what's been happening up here, major change in Toronto with the new management team led by John Chaika and Matt Sundin. From your perspective, from your angle with your Clearsight Analytics, where is the first place that they should be focusing on, you know, when it comes to the needs, I guess?
3: I look back to 2023 when Vegas won their Stanley Cup, and I remember looking at the depth at which they played at in that postseason. Pretty remarkable. I still have this note. Line number one scored 18 goals. Their second line scored 16. Their third line scored 16 goals. Their fourth line scored 8 goals. Their defense scored 8. And you look at how they've been built through trades. and they trade their picks, but they certainly select well, draft well, and trade those drafts.

0: you gotta bet it. I'm sorry. Like, I don't want to.
1: You need one of those Buffalo lawyers if you've been hurt.
0: Yeah, I have been hurt. I've been hurt a lot recently. But, yeah, so.
2: To me, prior to that bit of logic, I was going to say, what a crazy thing to bet on. Like, you have no, it's pure chance. You're playing roulette.
0: Yeah.
2: Which people play roulette. So, you know, have at it.
0: But I do think that for Leaf fans, it's a good number. And I minus 140 that they're going to give it away.
2: Are you going to bet it?
0: Absolutely. The second the show ends, I will be betting it. So there's fun down there from Bet365. So happiness hedge away. That was Game Time presented by Bet365, an official partner of the NHL. 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
1: Okay, we'll take a quick break. When we return, some news out of Tampa Bay, right?
2: Mm-hmm.
1: We'll find out if John Cooper is going to be available for Sammy's Maple Leafs soon.
0: Oh, sorry, bad tease.
1: Victor Hedman came out with a statement. What else we got, Sammy? Pierre Dorion?
0: Well,
1: that's a name that's out there, including
2: the non-icing.
0: And Quenville's pissed.
2: And Anaheim.
0: And I got to tell you, he's got to be.
1: And an NHL suspension. Plenty of meat on the bone still on the Real Kipper and Bourne show. Take a break, and we'll be back.
3: From the 680 News Radio Traffic Center, I'm Luke Shields. Very messy drive out there right now. Northbound 404 approaching Highway 7. A large carpet is blocking the ramp lane and partially blocking the right lane. And then just north of Highway 7, the HOV lane and three left lanes blocked off by a collision. Eastbound 407 approaching Weston, the three right lanes blocked by a very serious crash. That's causing delays from approaching the 427. 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

0: Welcome back to the program. Nick Kiprios, Justin Bourne, Sammy McKee. As a reminder, in a little over an hour, the NHL Draft Lottery Show, coast to coast on Sportsnet, starting 7 p.m.
1: Yep.
0: And there's a little noise out there.
1: I'm going to do Acura here first.
0: Oh, okay. All right.
1: Time now for the Acura Performance Matchup, the 2026 Acura MDX, precisely premium. Looking at Minnesota-Colorado Game 2 tonight. A lot of goals. The Wild and Avalanche combined for 15 goals during Game 1. The only series in the past 30 years to feature 20 or more goals through the first two games were the Flames and Oilers in 2022.
2: Fun.
1: Oilers and Kings in 2024.
2: And the Oilers and.
1: And Jets Avalanche in 2024 round one. Penguins Flyers in 2012. You'll remember that one where there were some crooked numbers.
2: Yeah.
1: And the Wings and Coyotes in the 1998 conference finals. So, or the conference quarterfinals, sorry.
2: Who could forget the 1998 quarterfinals?
1: I never forget it. The Cale Makar can become the sixth defenseman in Stanley Cup playoff history to record a four-game goal streak, joining Paul Coffey, Victor Hedman, Ed Jovanovski, Mike Ramsey, and Bobby Orr. So, pretty interesting company there. Of note, Dustin Byfuglien recorded a five-game goal streak during the 2010 postseason with the Blackhawks. But you'll remember he was a forward,
2: right?
1: He wasn't
2: totally
1: a defenseman
2: did different
1: at
2: times.
1: And the last thing I'll bring up here: Quinn Hughes can become the third defenseman in Stanley Cup playoff history to record three consecutive three-point games, joining Paul Coffey and Dennis Potvin in 1981. So, pretty rare company for him there.
2: Very cool.
1: So that's such a sick matchup of defensemen.
0: And you're okay with a goaltending switch tonight,
1: oh, yeah.
0: Gustafson going in?
2: I think so.
1: You
2: got to make that move. You claim to have a tandem, got to put a guy in after he gives up eight.
1: Yep. And that was the Acura Performance Matchup, the 2026 Acura MDX, precisely premium.
2: Okay.
0: Okay.
2: Have I looked perplexed enough?
0: Draft lottery tonight, pertaining to the Toronto Maple Leafs, because they have a situation where they don't have first round picks technically this year, next year, which we're supposed to go to Boston and Philadelphia next year. But the curveball is it's top five protected, which they qualify, but there's a chance that they can miss it and
1: fall
0: into place. But there is some noise out of Philadelphia.
1: Yeah. So this is from Kevin Kurz, who covers them, I think, for The Athletic, if I'm not mistaken. Yeah, for The Athletic. I'm just reading his tweet verbatim here.
2: Okay.
1: Reminder for tonight's draft lottery. According to multiple team sources, the Flyers believe that if Toronto ends up in the top five, they get that 2027 first rounder, originally property of the Maple Leafs, unprotected and not top 10 protected. They believe that Toronto essentially already traded its 2028 first round pick in the Brandon Carlo deal in that situation. But they are also not completely sure if the league agrees with them. If Toronto ends up outside the top five tonight, it's a moot point. Otherwise, expect the Flyers to ask the league to clarify. And then,

0: first hour and Steve Valiquette. It's a good segment.
1: Always.
0: Always. All right, boys. Enjoy your lottery night, Sammy. Jays are on.
1: I'm playing
0: Colorado and Mini.
1: It's
0: a good night tonight.
1: Good TV night.
2: If the Leafs keep a top five pick, I promise a dart pick.
0: Thanks for watching. 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
3: From the 680 News Radio Traffic Center, I'm Luke Shields. Northbound DVP 404 north of Highway 7, the HOV lane and three left lanes still blocked off by a crash. That's causing delays from approaching Bloor. Eastbound 407 approaching Weston, a collision blocking the three right lanes. That's jamming up the drive from Goreway. And on the eastbound QEW ramp to Walker's Line, the right lane blocked off by a stalled vehicle. Tonight's Lotto Max jackpot is an estimated $65 million plus an estimated eight Max millions. 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
2: 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Lottery Talk Plus is what you're getting here.
3: You know the numbers right by now.
2: Yes.
3: You know that the Vancouver Canucks have an 18.5% chance to win, that it's like 44% for the Toronto Maple Leafs to hold down a top five draft position. We've talked about it a lot. It's time for the lottery balls to finally land.
2: Can't wait. 7 p.m. on Sportsnet. That's coming up right after us. Minnesota-Colorado game two as well. What a perfect night of viewing. And Toronto and Tampa in MLB action, of course. Sportsnet 1, that's coming up early on 6:30, so that's why we're only cut a little short. We're going to talk to Jason Bukala in the next couple minutes when he joins us. But, I mean, all eyes on tonight's draft lottery. I looked at last year's NBA lottery because it was quite a stunning result. When the Mavericks got first overall to draft Cooper Flagg right after the Luka Doncic trade, where their whole organization was in shambles, the ping pong ball spoke. They had a 1.8% chance of moving up to first pick. We were driving home. I think I had to pull my car over because I could not believe that they lucked into it. In terms of this situation, I think the Leafs getting first overall pick would be the same kind of shenanigan talk, where people would say, how did the Leafs end up getting first overall? They had this crazy press conference yesterday. Everybody thinks that they're going to lose Austin Matthews, and then you land the first overall pick. I think it'd be similar, stunning results.
3: Yeah, probably the closest conspiracy theory would be the Toronto Maple Leafs, but closest by lottery odds, it's either the New York Islanders going back-to-back. They have a 2% chance of winning the lottery tonight, or the Columbus Blue Jackets at 1.5%.
2: I wouldn't be upset if either of those things happened.
3: Would be slightly closer, and what a coup that would be. You go Matthew Schaefer and then maybe Gavin McKenna or Ivar Stenberg, or
2: pick your poison,
3: whomever you choose out of the top 5 to 10.
2: The Leafs have a 8.5% chance at getting the first overall draft pick. They have obviously a lot on the line. Second overall pick would be 8.6% chance, 0.3 at 3, not possible to get 4, and fifth overall is 24.5%. Obviously, anything later than that, 6, 7, 8, goes to the Bruins. So it will be very interesting how this all shakes out. You feel there's a lot of Canadian teams also with the chance to draft first overall. Vancouver with the best odds. Calgary is right there with the Leafs with 9.5%. So it'd be nice to see a Canadian team get the first overall pick.
3: Yeah, it really does illustrate, though, that you're owed nothing just because you're bad. Mm-hmm. You could be decidedly the worst team in the league, which the Vancouver Canucks were, and it's less than 1/5 chance to get the number one overall, and you can't tumble that far down. You are top three guaranteed, which is great because I think you'll find a good player here in the top three, but the Calgary Flames could drop out of the top five. Not that it matters because they didn't trade away their pick,
2: right?
3: But matters very consequentially to the Toronto Maple Leafs holding on to a top five position as we speak. But yeah, you're not owed anything, and I guess you got a chip in the chair if you're not a playoff team.
2: Similar position as the Maple Leafs would be the Florida Panthers, who I think would be the second most ridiculous result. Win back-to-back Stanley Cups, have 1 year of a little bit of a setback, clearly, and then you win the first overall pick. So equal chaos.
3: And in true Florida Panthers fashion, they are eighth. So it's top 10 protected their pick, so they're going to hold on to their pick,
2: they're
3: which is
2: something.
3: A good thing for them.
2: Okay, to talk more about tonight's draft lottery and who might be the big prize, our big prize, Jason Bukala, Sportsnet Hockey Analyst and Pro Hockey Group. What's going on, Books?
4: Your big prize. You guys got to start aiming a little higher, kids.
2: No, we're very pleased to have you on draft lottery night is the big win.
3: We are very pleased.
2: We had to get your name in the dock real early to capture you for tonight.
4: Yeah, I know. I appreciate you guys having me on. It's a big night. It's exciting for a lot of reasons. I just heard you piping off about the Florida Panthers. Wouldn't that be something, eh? If they win back-to-back cups and then win the lottery, that would just be. And Vinny Viola, their owner, won the Kentucky Derby on the weekend. So he's had a string of good luck on.

0: Jeez, that's
1: yeah. Wait a second. That's she was the bet.
2: I'm assuming Golden Tempo is a she. The trainer was a she.
1: The
2: horse, I don't know the gender of the horse. I apologize.
1: I think all the horses
2: are male. The horse was like a long shot. The horse was like, yeah, like 30 to 1 or around that. And no one was expecting that horse to win. And did anyway. So maybe it's just.
3: I know we got hockey to talk about, but I was in Texas last year at the U18s when the Kentucky Derby was running. And let me tell you, they do it up a little different in Texas for the Kentucky Derby. Everybody was all dolled up with their outfits and their beautiful hats and everything else. And I love the Derby. It's great.
1: Well, everything is bigger in Texas, so I'm not surprised.
3: Bigger in Texas.
2: My superfecta did not hit, unfortunately.
1: Sorry about that. Most deserving franchise to land first overall tonight. Take deserving however you want. You could take it as they're rebuilding the right way, or they really need Gavin McKenna.
3: Well, it's not Gavin McKenna for me, first of all. So we can pivot off of that after I'm done saying who I think it deserves this year. I think the Calgary Flames do. I think the Calgary's been pretty transparent about where they've been going the last few years. They're a super competitive group, as we have witnessed. They just can't score goals. And in time, I'm hoping that some of these young players that they have coming through their systems, the Matt Fagerdin, the Adar Suniev, and maybe a Gavin McKenna or an Ivar Stenberg, if they're lucky enough to win the first overall pick tonight, will be a difference maker for them up front offensively. And I think that would be the one. I just feel like, some of these other teams kind of fell into these slots by accident and by they didn't expect to be there. Even the Vancouver Canucks, I don't think that I guess there was a lot of noise behind the scenes. And truthfully, there's been a lot of noise out of there for the last couple of years. I get it. But I don't think that they started the season thinking they were going to be in this position. So I'm going to go with Calgary. I'm kind of keeping my fingers crossed for the Flames.
2: Okay. Is it a great year to win? You always want to win. But if there's,

0: We have our FBG vest available in newsflash. Number one, Gavin McKenna. So a little dissension between us and you, Jason Bukala, which is, I think, important. But, like, do we have a superstar in this draft? Do we have a can't-miss guy? Like, is Ivor Stenberg going to change the fortunes of franchise? The same with Gavin McKenna, like Connor McDavid, Austin Matthews, so on and so forth. Has, like, how do you rate the number one compared to previous number ones here in the last 10 to 15 years?
1: Yeah, it's pretty tough to put that type of pressure on these kids. Austin Matthews, obviously, being the elite goal scorer, he's been celebrating coming into the league recently, and I think he's the next Sidney Crosby in the NHL, so I'm not really prepared to go there. But these two guys at the top of the table, Stenberg 1, McKenna 2, I'm splitting hairs on this for transparency, but Stenberg 1, I think they do. I think these are top-of-the-table type players. I mean, you're going to get out of Stenberg, somebody who he doesn't play the middle, he plays the wing, but somebody that would impact a lineup similar to Sebastian Aho in Carolina, that kind of a player. In McKenna, you're going to get someone who's, I know people don't want to hear it, but sort of Mitch Marner-like. You know, he's going to be that potential dynamic offensive threat, but he's light and he's not going to be really in the battle physically. Having said that, I want to back off of that a little bit when I think about it, because I don't project McKenna to kill penalties in the National Hockey League per se. So maybe he's a Jonathan Huberdeau type of a player when he was at his peak performance, that kind of a guy. But really good players, Justin. There's absolutely no question about it. The thing about it here, though, guys, is that they're wingers. And as you're building out your NHL roster, my preference, if possible, is to build it out through the middle of the ice with a top flight centerman or a real stud on the right shot defense, a right shot D. So Caleb Malhotra for me is in the three hole right now. Brantford Bulldogs just lost last night, game 7 to the Barrie Colts in the Eastern Conference OHL playoffs. He was outstanding in playoffs. He's just rode a wave of momentum for several months. It didn't slow down. Like, as you guys know, I do things in segments, and every 10-game segment I was doing something on this kid, it was like, wow, this is pretty special. So over a point a game in the playoffs, plus like 43 overall between regular season and playoffs, played well over. There was nights he played upwards of 27 minutes in playoffs, and Brantford had a really deep lineup. So there's your top centerman. And then you get into the defenseman, and here's the part where the quandary is. And I'm splitting hairs. I think Carson Carlos, he's a left shot, is the best available defenseman, and I got him at 4 now at the end of the year. And then I'm getting into Keaton Vaerhoff and Chase Reed territory after that. So my message to people who are listening is that, and I know Toronto Maple Leaf fans don't want to hear this, but if they did stick at 5, there's going to be a really good player available at 5 if they decide to make the pick. If they fall out of 5, there's going to be a really good pick for the Boston Bruins at 6. And that's the unfortunate reality.
0: Okay, let's hit the Leafs, because you mentioned it. Their best case scenario is to move to 1 or 2, but it's likely if they're going to pick in the top 5 or pick at all, it'll be number 5. I think the thing, and we heard it from John Chayka, that he wants to improve the mobility and the ability just in general of this defense core. Again, maybe if you move to 1, you're getting one of the forwards regardless. But is there a guy who can do what Quinn Hughes is doing, not at the Quinn Hughes level, but a guy who is controlling the game like in the way Quinn Hughes is? And if you look around the Stanley Cup playoffs, there seems to be a defenseman on most teams who can control things. Is there a guy that can change the fortunes of the Leafs from a blue line perspective in this draft? I know it's a lot to put on these guys, but if you project things out and you believe in ability and where this is all going, if they play their cards right and they get to pick with the Maple Leafs, that they'll be able to find that person.
1: Yeah, I think that the most two guys that come to mind that are going to be the most agile, mobile, kind of closer to what you're suggesting there, like a Quinn Hughes type of a player. They aren't going to be Quinn Hughes, but that type of player. It's definitely going to be Carlos and Chase Reed from the Sault Ste. Marie Greyhounds. Now, Reed's a right shot, so a lot of teams will, prefer to do that. And the Leafs forever haven't drafted a right shot defenseman who can do that kind of or play that sort of role. I can't remember the last one, to be honest with you. So having said that, Chase Reed would probably be the target there. Exceptionally mobile. He can hit the rush from deep in his zone and with and without the puck, like he's that extra layer. And as you guys know, any teams that want to have success come playoff time, there's two types of attack modes, if you will. First of all, you want to attack in waves with speed. And that means that you're either going to transition the puck with it on your stick, or you're going to move it to somebody. And then obviously they're going to launch and you're going to join it. Now you got a four-man attack. That's how the NHL is played nowadays. It's a

0: four-man attack. It's not like a three and a two. It's a four-man attack. But having said that, when things get tossed over in the neutral zone, you also got to have that guy who's going to be able to regroup and make sure the play stays in front of him and defend. And Chase Reed does that really well. His physicality in the back half of the season, guys, really ramped up. So what this guy can do is, imagine this, you're right shot D, and you're playing on your strong side, Elish, but the puck, your defense partner pinched down. So now you got to come across the neutral zone to cover. He covers moving laterally and fronts the opponent at full speed because he's so good moving laterally. What does he do then? He can physically kill a play on his blue line without giving up space, and that allows him to then transition it back up ice. So he's the best option, I would say that way, Justin, in that sort of a category. But here's the thing. And I bit Mike Fiuta, a trade deadline. I bit him on the nose when we were talking about draft capital for the Toronto Maple Leafs. And I said to him, they just have to draft. They can't trade back. They can't even think about it. The more work I've done, I've apologized profusely to Fiuta. So I hope he's listening again tonight. But it caught me in a bad mood on a weak moment, a long day. And I believe now that there's an option at five if they hold to trade back. I'll give you a name. Daxon Rudolph, I have him at like nine on my list right now, okay? It's going to take a huge swing for somebody to want to only trade up four slots to give up two picks. Call it the San Jose Sharks, who I think have 9 and 20 right now. The St. Louis Blues have extra picks as well in the first round. But let's just say San Jose. San Jose's in the mode now that they require that Chase Reed because they're on the cusp of something. Like, they look like they're on the cusp of being a very good team in the Pacific, but they also need defense. The Leafs might be able to land Daxon Rudolph at 9. What's Daxon Rudolph bring? Well, how about 38 goals, over 100 penalty minutes? He's like plus 53 overall for Prince Albert there in the Western League final right now. He's got tons of bite. He transports it as well. He might be a little bit B-grade compared to Reed in certain categories, but he's A-grade above him in terms of goal scoring. And I would actually say he's got more physicality. So then what do you get? You get another pick somewhere else because they got to stock the coverage as well. Conversely, as I foam at the mouth here, the same strategy could be holding true for San Jose. They might just be saying, I want Daxon Rudolph. Mm-hmm. So I'm just trying to kind of bring you inside the room, if you will, about the kind of conversations that might be had.
1: Mm-hmm. Chatting with Jason Buchler, Sportsnet hockey analyst, ahead of the draft lottery at 7 p.m. Okay, McKenna not being number one, I think will surprise a lot of people. You said you were splitting hairs, but I was curious. He was going to join Team Canada, the IIHF World Championship. It's been reported now he's not going to join them.
0: Really? Okay.
1: Yes, that came out just before we went on air. What do you think of the decision? And now the decision was, I guess, a joint decision. Wants to be ready for the NHL Combine. Canada will have a deep team already, maybe not getting the experience. I thought that would be a good showcase option for him. Clearly, it's not going to happen that way. Do you like a young player going to play at the biggest level that he could so far, especially when you're kind of teetering between one and two?
0: Yeah, if he had, if it's, so I don't have all the information, obviously. This has caught me.

0: by surprise. So if it was his choice, Ailish, I would say to the agent and the player that I wish he would have gone. That's just me. I do appreciate all of the preparation for the combine. You've been there, you've seen it. It's a heavy lift, but you know what else happens? If you go deep in the world championships at the men's level and you come there and you're a little bit beat up, you know, teams aren't going to hold you to account because you're not going to do a chin up or, you know, or you're not going to get on the wind gate or whatever the case may be, because they're still going to interview you. So, all things being equal, I like athletes who challenge themselves to the max. And I think that that would have been a wise decision if it was his. Now, if it's not his, that's a totally different story. Ivar Stenberg is going to be there. Mm-hmm. Viggo Bjork's in the mix to be there right now. You know, Albert Smits is going to be there for Latvia because he's played everything for Latvia this year. So there's going to be a lot of guys in that class, if you will, that are going to be there. And I think that that would have been a nice challenge. Now, he might have been here's the flip side of it without any information in front of me. Sometimes these guys, college guys especially, at the end of the year, his season ended earlier than a lot of the Frozen Four guys did. Maybe he's looking to add more bulk to his frame right now, and he's going through a process with his trainer, and he wants to come to the combine and show that he's added 5 or 6 pounds of commitment that way. But hockey's hockey, isn't it? Between the whistles, that's where you want to see them play on high leverage events.
1: We only have time for one or two more. I know we love having you for the full 30 minutes, but we have to get off the air in less than 10 minutes. We are on a short schedule today, Book. So, number one, rip the pill candidate.
0: Oh boy. Well, I got to say at the top of the tip, well, Keaton Verhoff can absolutely destroy a puck. Like he really can. He scored, he had 21 in Victoria 2 years ago. He only had 6 at the college level last year. People are going to think, you know, whatever. But if he goes backside, he absolutely can rip the pill. Viggo Bjork, for his size at 5'9", mm-hmm. if he does work the bumper or the flank, absolutely rip the pill. No questions asked right there. So a couple of guys like that at the top of the table. Tynan Lawrence can do it. Adam Valentini can do it. These are the guys that you're going to hear in the first round. I think Valentini is going to be a late round, first round guy. So, yeah, there's lots of guys that can rip the pill in this class. But Verhoff especially mm-hmm. can absolutely obliterate a puck from long distance.
1: Love it.
2: What's in the water in Djurgårdens?
0: Yeah, good question. I don't know. Well, not enough to get them to sustain any type of success at the SHL level. That's for sure. They need these younger bodies to come through the system. But last year you had Eklund getting drafted by the New York Islanders early, and now you got these two kids. So it's a bright light at the end of the tunnel in Djurgården. And for people who don't know, who've never been to Stockholm before, Djurgården is literally like the Toronto Maple Leafs or the Montreal Canadiens. In the SHL, they play in a fantastic old building. And it's right downtown Stockholm, right next to the Globe, which was built. It's a brand new arena, but they play in their old barn for legendary sake, I guess. I don't know what's going on there, but it's fun when Djurgården's good, and these two kids are fantastic players.
2: Last one for you. Do you have a John Chajka opinion?
0: I don't. You know, I want to be... you know what? I'm going to take that back. I do have a John Chajka opinion. I think that... people have to take pause in the reality that, like, I've had foot and mouth disease so many different times in my life and my career. I'm sure you two have as well. And I'm going to be kind about this. This is an enormous opportunity in a really hard market. Same with Vancouver, whoever gets that job. I think that it's fine to be a kitty by the door and, you know, prove it. I think that that's absolutely fair. And I think you should hold people accountable as well for their past mistakes. The other thing you have to do, though, is be kind enough in your process.

0: to dust off that pen and paper, and we got to come up with the all character team, as we do, right?
1: You got to promise Ailish not to start running some like private combine testing, because I don't want you getting in hot water too.
2: I promise I won't be doing anything but my job and
1: get the information as everyone else gets the information.
2: Books will be buying beers.
1: The up and up.
0: Exactly. Like, all we really do is the job to the best of our ability, and then we just look for the beer garden and steaks. That's what we do. What we're all about.
2: That's all we're asking for. It's a good draft. And
0: it's a team. It's a team building event, Justin. You should make the trip over sometime. It's unbelievable.
2: It's a blast.
1: I don't want to get into hot water.
2: No. It's going to be a blast. Boost, we got to let you go. I know you'll be watching tonight, 7 p.m. draft lottery, and we'll be looking forward to your opinions. Appreciate your time.
0: Yeah, of course, guys. Nice to see you. Thanks for having me on.
2: Jason Buchler, Sportsnet hockey analyst and of Pro Hockey Group, and we will be at the Combine in a month, seeing these young kids, sizing them up.
1: Yeah, and we'll get, we do have the FPG best available. It is 99% the brain trust of our producer,
2: 100%
1: David Sisk. But as this goes from 1.0 to 2.0 to 3.0, like, we need to get your perspective.
2: Book, Sammy, and I did a all character team last year, where we were like, that guy is at the top of my character list. And I've been watching them all year long.
1: We're going to give you at least one, like, you know, I can change. You can change a ranking based on something that's, got it above board.
2: It's a fun night tonight because a lot of teams watching tonight will feel pretty pleased with their positioning. One will be very pleased with their positioning, and maybe one and two, because if Stenberg's number one for some people, McKenna's number one for some people, that's a great top two where they're interchangeable at times.
1: Yeah, maybe not the worst thing in the world if Vancouver doesn't win, because I think you're getting maybe not a similar player, but like, are you missing it? Is it one to two really drastic fall? I'm not really sure. It might be like dealer's choice between those two.
2: You don't have the Canadian kid too.
1: You may not have the dominant number one center, Caleb Malhotra being the top guy. I don't know if he's going to be a game changer top line guy, but if you're just like comfortably in the top 10 and you're looking for a defenseman, it seems like it's going to be a good night for you regardless, because there seems to be an abundance of them. And yeah, if you're like the Maple Leafs, you'd hand up, I'd love one, but you got to be top five to get one. Whereas a team that's a little bit more comfortably in their position, i.e. the Florida Panthers or Seattle Kraken, Calgary Flames, New York Rangers, etc., probably feeling pretty good about filling one of your needs.
2: Speaking about positioning, we might have some changes for our FPG Live Conn Smythe. As a reminder, last night we signed off. Anderson was in first place again. Stankoven, Makar, Hughes, and Dobish. And last night, there were two hockey games, Carolina winning in overtime 3-2 to take a 2-0 series lead. Taylor Hall with the OT winner. Freddie's couple cracks early on, 2-0.
1: Yeah, I felt like you were wishing it.
2: Well, I was maybe just curious if Freddie Anderson...
1: The moment you said Freddie Anderson...
2: Then he saved like every single shot.
1: Yeah, he just went on and stopped everything.
2: And then Vegas won 3-1 to take a 1-0 series lead. Marner, empty netter. Seen a lot of Marner discourse online.
1: Yeah, Brett Howden continues to fill up the net. I don't know if he's going to make his way on there, but he's scoring a lot.
2: Well, let's unveil it. Our Tuesday night edition of the FBG Live Conn Smythe, and there is a new name, and it is Taylor Hall. Someone that was, you know, right at the bottom, 6th, 7th, just hovering around getting placed into our Live Conn Smythe rankings, has made his debut. The rest stay unchanged.
1: Potentially emerging as the best story of the playoffs. I don't know if I'm going to go that far, but Taylor Hall, a former MVP of the league, someone who has become like, you don't normally go from MVP to like journeyman, but there's a journeyman vibe clearly to Taylor Hall's career. Looks like he's found the right spot and he's performing at a really high level for Carolina that now has three entries onto the Conn Smythe ballot.
2: Don't lose.
1: Feels like they're going to the Stanley Cup final, but maybe Buffalo and Montreal will impress us.
2: Tomorrow night begins. One last time that I can do this live is the live final Tankathon NHL Power Rank.
1: This is it, actually.
2: This is the sim lottery. I'm going to press it right now. And we have San Jose picking first overall, followed by Seattle.

0: crash. Emergency crews on scene. That's causing delays from Finch. Eastbound 401 east of Victoria Park in the express. The two right lanes blocked off by a stalled vehicle. Delays on the east 401 from Dixie to east of Victoria Park in the express and to Kennedy in the collectors. 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
1: Wow.
0: Dog at the playground all day today. He's got time on his hands. He'll buy shirts.
1: Why is Colby catching strays?
2: He's my number one fan. He's always said, don't forget the hyphen. So that's sort of the phrase. Don't forget the hyphen. That's our little phrase. Yeah.
0: Okay. All right. I love Colby. I'm just messing around. Hopefully you heard that. All right. When we come back, we'll talk to our Odyssey Sports NBA insider, Nick Friedel. Get all of his thoughts on the postseason as it's heating up. That's up next on BetMGM Tonight. This is Westwood One Sports.
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0: 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BetMGM tonight with Brad Evans and Pat Boyle. Back now.
1: Welcome on back. BetMGM tonight, Westwood One Sports. He's Brad Evans. I'm Pat Boyle. 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

0: drain at least a pair of triples in 8 of his last 9 games. So far this postseason, he's averaging 2.8 makes per game, as a matter of fact, 4.8 attempts per game. That's a 58.6% three-point percentage that he has knocked down. In the 3 games of the regular season, against the Thunder, he went over once in those 3 matchups. And OKC, he's only given up 34% from distance here in this NBA postseason. So again, my favorite prop play in this game is Rui Hachimura under 1.5 made threes, a +120. And you and I, my friend, symbiotic in our beliefs that the Lakers are going to be downright lucky to win even a single game in this series with or without Luka. And I think they get their heads handed to them on a silver platter tonight. I'm with you. I think they win by 20 plus.
1: All right, so we both think it's going to be a blowout. We'll see if the Lakers can keep the last hour of this show exciting, or if we're already looking forward to tonight's action, or if we'll, you know, basically be turning all of our attention to Game 2 Wild Avalanche. And you can make the argument, no matter what you get in this Lender Lakers game, that it will not live up to that Wild Avalanche Game 2 after they put up 15 combined goals in Game 1. Oh, we come back. In honor of Cinco de Mayo, Brad has created a segment called The Sizzle Scale. We'll explain when we return. You don't want to miss it. He's Brad Evans. I'm Pat Boyle. This is BetMGM Tonight, right here on Westwood One Sports.
2: The Thunder and Spurs are one series away from a collision course with the MVP finalists. Are we really on the verge of a Wemby versus SGA conference finals? We're just one round away from finding out. Westwood One Sports.
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